0: 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Tavis Smiley has always believed that public media can change lives. 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

0: Sonny Rollins sounds so good. We lost Sonny Rollins on Monday at the age of 95 at his home in Wichita, New York, and we are spending this hour loving on Sonny Rollins. Now, more of my 2011 PBS conversation with the saxophone colossus, Sonny Rollins.
1: I want to ask how it feels to be one of the last greats standing. I was so pleased when I heard the news of the Kennedy Center honor, because you so deserve it.
2: Thank you.
1: But you're one of only four guys still standing who are in that great photo. We all remember the great day in Harlem, 1958.
2: Oh, yeah.
1: That,
2: oh,
1: 1958,
2: yeah.
1: That great jazz photo. I'm
2: sure
1: you got a copy of it here. You ain't before y'all left.
2: Mm.
1: How's it feel to be one of the last great standing from that photo that had everybody who was anybody in it on the same day in Harlem?
2: Right. Yeah. Well, there was a time, Tavis, when I looked at that photo and thought, more like people would think, oh, gee, he's gone, and gee, how many are left? But I've reached 80 years old, 81. This is hard to explain, but you don't think like that anymore. In other words, I don't want to say I believe in life after death, because people hear, oh, yeah, life after. But there's something bigger than the fact that we were all together on that day and we're not there now, according to what in this life we look at. There's something bigger than that. I'm part of that scene. I'm privileged to be part of that scene with those people. That meant something to be there. It means something now. Those guys supposedly are not here, but the spirit of that picture is here.
1: Mm-hmm.
2: The spirit of that picture is here. And like the spirit of jazz, you know, people say, oh, jazz is dead. Oh, every 10 years you hear, oh, jazz is dead. Well, you can't kill jazz.
1: Mm.
2: See, jazz is not a body. Jazz is a spirit. You can't kill jazz. See, so that picture, those people, the bodies are dead, but the spirit is there, man.
1: Hmm. When you're on stage playing and that spirit hits you, do you feel some of those guys, their presence with you, the greats you play with, your friend Charlie Parker and Miles Davis, and you play with all of them, but they play with you, they had the honor of playing with you. You feel that spirit when you're on stage?
2: Oh, yeah. Hmm. Oh, sure. Oh, yeah. In fact, there was one great trumpet player, one of our great musicians that a lot of people don't know enough, Clifford Brown, trumpet player. He died tragically in an accident. After he died, I used to channel him. I said, Clifford, where do I go now, man? Come on, help me. And I used to ask him that, and he would do it. I'd feel better about what I was playing after I'd call him. And then after a while, Tavis, I stopped that because he's gone on to better things. He's gone on to a different realm now. Let him pursue his soul life. His soul has to go better places than back here where we are.
1: Mm-hmm.
2: See, so I stopped that. But I did that for a while. And I still think about all. I still think about Coltrane and Monk, all those guys. Yeah, I mean, I dream about them guys at times. But as I said, it's a spirit, man. I'm a blessed cat to have played with these people, man.
1: Mm-hmm.
2: You know, Dizzy Gillespie and Bud Powell and Monk and Charlie Parker and Miles Davis. I mean, these are the real people that were sent here to create this music or keep the music going, see? Mm. And it's a great privilege. I'm just trying to make sure that I keep it as much as I can while I'm here. So you say, why am I practicing every day? That's why I'm practicing every day.
1: Mm.

0: All right, let's continue right now my conversation with Sonny Rollins from 2011, where I ask him about his classic Bridge album. And then later in this forthcoming segment, Sonny joins me on Smiley and West back in 2012 to highlight his global tour and final concerts. I've always wanted to ask you, Sonny, in our various conversations, I've never got around to this. Why play on a bridge?
1: See, I used to live down there on the Grand Street, the Lower East Side, and musicians in New York know that it's really a big hassle in their life trying to practice in these tenement apartments and buildings where you have a neighbor, you know, neighbors, and, you know, so it's hard. And I had a neighbor, I was in a small building there, and I was out on Delancey Street one day, and I looked up at the bridge, said, gee, those steps, I walked up there, man, I said, wow, what an expanse. I walked across, there was nobody, maybe one person coming the other way, and then I realized this is where I could practice, and I wouldn't disturb anybody, and I could really have my own counsel. You see, and so it was like a gift to me. And I used to go up there in the day, I went up there at night, nobody'd bother me. You know, with nobody bothering nobody back in 1959.
0: I know a couple of people who discovered you as a result of this. I know a couple of people personally. You picked up some younger fans who discovered you when they saw that episode of The Simpsons with Bleeding Gums Murphy, a character who Lisa Simpson discovers playing his sax on a bridge. That opened you up to some young people, Sonny Rollins, that Simpsons episode.
1: Yeah, that was great. That was great, and I appreciate that. I never got any paper for that, but that's okay.
0: That does not surprise me that you didn't get any paper for it. but it was clearly a ripoff of the Sonny Rollins story. No doubt about that, Sonny.
2: Now, low B flat.
1: Yeah, yeah. And it's cool, you know.
2: Okay, Lisa. Altissimo register. Very nice. Very nice. I once ruptured myself doing that.
3: Thanks, Mr. Murphy.
2: My friends call me Bleeding Gums.
3: Ew, how'd you get a name like that?
2: Well, let me put it this way. You ever been to the dentist?
3: Yeah.
2: Not me.
0: So, Sonny, that bridge that we talked about earlier, the Williamsburg Bridge, was part of your first sabbatical. During your second sabbatical in the early 70s, you took up studying yoga and meditation. How did that impact you, your music, and more importantly, how did it impact the wisdom that you're sharing with us now, taking up yoga and meditation back then?
1: Well, let me bring it back to our friend John Coltrane.
0: Mm-hmm.
1: John used to come by our house. We used to talk about some of these spiritual things, Buddhism and all of these things, and then realizing that there's something bigger out here than what is evident. See, so I began getting into all these things, spiritual pursuits, I guess around 1957 or so. Eventually, I had an opportunity to study yoga. I went to India to try to see firsthand if there was some teachers over there that could teach me something that I wasn't getting over here. And that was my second sabbatical.

also learned that blowing my horn was meditation. I didn't have to sit in the lotus pose and be quiet and everything. No. Swami said, no, playing your horn, Sonny, that's meditation. So there was simple things which have to be brought to your attention in certain ways, you know.

0: Let me shift right quick. What did you make? I'm just curious as to what you thought of the experience. What did you make of the Kennedy Center Honors Program? Did you enjoy yourself that evening?
1: Well, actually, Travis, it was very hard because they had so many events.
0: Right.
1: You know, and then I had to do black tie or a couple of evenings. I had to do television shows. I had to do afternoon just regular dress, business dress.
0: So they had you working. They had you working.
1: Yeah, I was working. So I was really tired.
0: Yeah.
1: But it was nice. It was nice for jazz. People asked me, oh, well, Sonny. I said, no, look, I'm accepting this for the great people that inspired me that never got these awards before jazz people got these awards. So, okay, yeah, so I'm glad to get it. It's going to help me and continue my career. But this is about jazz. That's what it's for. And I'm accepting it for Fats Waller and Coleman Hawkins, Lester Young. You say even Thelonious Monk, he never got this. Coltrane got a lot of plaudits, but I don't think he got some of these national awards, you know.
2: Yeah.
0: Sonny, is it true that you, I didn't know this, is it true that you were very close to the Twin Towers on 9/11?
1: Oh, yeah, it's about six blocks. I live six blocks from the Twin Towers, right.
0: And thankfully, and obviously, you made it out with your horn.
1: I got out the next day after the first day after I was there getting ready to go out one morning, and we heard the pow, you know. I didn't know what it was, and later I realized, and I was there with the whole terrible situation, you know, with women running through the streets, crying, and there was everything, you know. People thought that this other tower was coming down on us. If it did, that would have been it, but it didn't. It came down on itself, so we were okay. But I learned a lot, Tavis. I learned a lot. One of the things I learned was that material things are just that. They're material. They have no real value.
0: Mm-hmm.
1: See, I was living down there since 1972, and I had a lot of my books. I had some musical instruments, all my stage clothes, records. I had everything down there. And after I had to evacuate it, I really was saying, wow, look what happened to me. I lost all my stuff. Then one day some came and said, look, man, shut up, fool. You know, what, you okay, aren't you? You can get more of that stuff. And that was a big revelation to me. Simple as it seems to realize that those are material things. They don't mean anything.
0: More wisdom speaking. What a delight to hear Sonny Rollins on tape all these years later. We'll continue our tribute to Sonny Rollins when we come forward on Tavis Smiley.
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0: some of the best of Miles Davis today, all 3 hours of our program, because we are pushing toward our third and final hour when we are going to love on Miles Davis on his centennial birthday celebration. Miles will be 100 years old today, and glad to see him getting some love around the globe on this, again, centennial birthday. We'll be joined by the great Stanley Clark, Marcus Miller, and Vince Wilburn Jr., Miles' nephew and a player in his own right. So it's going to be a great third hour today when we, again, celebrate this centennial birth of Miles Davis. We continue now, speaking of greats, great writers, like Walter Mosley. His book is called, the new novel is called Galen, A Romance in Black. And I'm honored to have Walter back on this program as always. You missed the first half hour. It's a great conversation with Walter just about the world house that we live, find ourselves living in, and all the drama in Cuba. And I mentioned earlier that Walter and I traveled to Cuba together some years ago. So if you missed the first half of Walter's worldview, check out the podcast when it's posted later tonight. But you got to just in time to hear him talk about, again, his new novel called Galen, A Romance in Black. Walter, unless I've missed something, your first foray into the romance genre?
1: Yeah, no, it's the first time I'm going into romance. And, yeah. and to a degree, I think a lot of people, like the modern kind of configuration of the genre is a little different than what my book is. But I think that the idea of romance starts at somewhere in the last half of the 19th century, where all of a sudden you said, well, we don't have to write about kings and queens and millionaires and pirates. We could talk about everyday people. Mm. So you have somebody like Charles Dickens writing about Madame Defarge. You have, you know, Mark Twain, writing about Huckleberry Finn, you know, just like everyday people. And that's what I want to do. I want to write about black people in love, and, you know, and how that manifests itself in the world we're living in today. You know, you don't see it too much in our literature, and I think it's a good thing to do.
0: I'm glad you went there. It's a great thing to do. I'm glad you went there. I want to follow you right now, because that was top of mind for me, obviously, which is why we see so little black love.
1: Mm-hmm. While there's so much of it.
0: Yeah, exactly.
1: I mean, that's the thing. We're seeing a little of it, yeah. But there's a lot of it. You know, this is very interesting. You know, the book starts off about the parents of Galen. Mm-hmm. You know, one is a woman who's a doctor and a scientist, and then there's this other guy who's on the spectrum. But at the same time, you know, he's very smart, and he's very clear about the world that he sees. And you see people loving each other that you would never expect. You know, and also you see all the struggle, you know, all the struggle and mental illness and fighting that people do. But in the end, you know, how they try to work together, which is, you know, that I think it's so important.
0: Yep. You mentioned this neurodivergence, one character being on the spectrum. As I've been reading the book and reading reviews of the book, you're getting a lot of love. Speaking of black love, getting a lot of love for having a character in that particular space, in that particular frame. So kudos to you for that. Tell me how that came to be. Why that particular character?
1: You know, Tavis, when it comes to me in writing, I write, you know, I write every day, 7 days a week. Like I'm always writing. And I decided I was going to write this book about this young man. And I realized when I started writing, well, I have to write about his parents, because if you don't understand, you know, where somebody is coming from, it's hard for you to understand them. Mm-hmm. And when I started writing about his father, Robert, it didn't start off like that. I was just a guy. This is his father. Mm-hmm. But I realized the way I was writing about him, the way he was seeing the world, the way he was responding, I realized, wow, this guy is different. You know, I did, you know, it's almost as if he really existed somewhere, you know, but, you know, and slowly I said, wow, yeah. He's neurodivergent. He's thinking and seeing the world differently, and people don't understand him. So they think there's something wrong with him, but really, he might be showing them that there's something wrong with them.
0: Mm-hmm. How would you describe, and I'm always careful about doing this, I say this every time you come on, I'm always careful about describing or attempting to describe novels so as not to give too much away. But how would you, in a nutshell, describe what Galen, A Romance in Black is as a story?
1: I think that Galen himself is the young black man of the 21st century.
0: Mm-hmm.
1: He has you know, these parents who are, you know, they're really good parents, but there's, you know, there's a lot of struggle and problems that they have, you know, not economic necessarily, mm-hmm. but and that he, I'm trying to show, well, this is the kind of guy that you're going to find in the world, but not in media or pop culture or in a lot of the literature. And I just wanted to be able to show, you know, what a wonderful and kind of clear eyed young man, how his life would develop. And in doing so, I'm really hoping that people see themselves, their relationships to their mothers and their fathers, their relationship to, you know, other people and friends that they have, you know, like, you know, you get a lot of, you know, we have a lot of prison culture in our existence. A lot of people say, well, don't snitch. You know, you can't snitch. And snitching is an interesting, it's a kind of a vulgar term in a way, you know. But I don't think that Galen would ever think that. But the thing he really won't do is he won't betray a friend. And I think that's very close to the idea of not snitching. You know, I'm not going to betray my friend because it's going to help me out. That's not happening. And that's one of the most important parts of our culture.
0: Yeah.
1: And I'm really pleased with it.
0: Yeah. You know this better than most, because you have done it so well for so long in so many books, and other pieces of your artistry over the years. And that is this notion that I find myself saying to people all the time, particularly my colleagues at this talk radio station who I have helped to train many of them, that we do our best work, Walter. This is the Tavis. The Tavis frame, at least my notion, that we do our best work no matter what lane we're running in. We do our best work when others can situate their humanity in our work and our witness. I believe that we never come into the fullness of our own humanity unless we can respect and revel in the humanity of others. So that whatever lane you're running in, whatever your avocation, your gift, your calling, people have got to be able to situate their humanity in what you're offering up. You know that better than most. You do it all the time in your books. And so you mentioned a moment ago that you hope people can situate, you know, themselves in this particular story. And I think they will absolutely be able to do that. This novel, Galen, A Romance in Black. What I've been thinking about, though, is how folk who don't look like us, folk who don't have melanin in their skin, situate themselves, their humanity, in a story about black love. I don't think it's impossible, obviously, but I wonder if you thought about that or what you make of that particular question, if it makes sense to you at all.
1: Well, you know, it's so much fun in doing it, you know, because, you know, you live a life in America. I mean, all kinds of people in America have all kinds of problems, come mm-hmm. from all kinds of backgrounds and ways and oppression. Certainly Native Americans, mm-hmm. a lot of, you know, Hispanic who are very much, you know, kind of mingled blood-wise with Native Americas. You know, all of these people, they live everyday lives. They talk everyday lives. I have all kinds of friends, you know, in Los Angeles and New York, mm-hmm. who come from all kinds of different backgrounds. But the stories, if you tell the story clearly, mm-hmm. without in any way betraying the culture, what you have is people saying, wow, that's the way I think. I'm like that. That's mm-hmm. that's what my life is like. You know, when I'm writing, you know, it's there's never any fundamental thing that develops in me because of racism. It's always because of who I am in the world and how I'm dealing with people. Now, I'm not trying to say there aren't racists in the world. There are, you know, but you just deal with them. And if you're confident enough in who you are and what you're doing, then answers to any problems that arise, you know, they come right out.
0: I just wrote that down. Walter Mosley is always dropping bars. Here's a good one. Tell the story clearly without betraying the culture. That can be an assignment, a motif for all of us. Whatever you're doing, tell the story clearly without betraying the culture. He does it so well. And I wrote that down. It just jumped out at me when he said Walter just talks that way, but he's again, brilliant. He speaks like prose, even when he's not attempting to, I suppose. But I love that. Tell the story clearly without betraying the culture. If you can do that, you've done something nicely. Walter Mosley, if you are a fan of his, and many of you are, obviously, has a particular love, an unapologetic love, for Los Angeles. I love the fact that he loves L.A. since I live and work in L.A. I was thinking about that a moment ago because the New York Knicks swept the Cleveland Cavaliers, and one Spike Lee could not be happier. And so we know on the screen, Spike always shows mad love for New York. And on the page, Walter Mosley always has mad love for L.A. It just so happens that Galen, this young black man, is living in, guess where? L.A. We'll talk about that part of the story when we come forward on Tavis Smiley.
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8: Ever lose your keys? 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
0: Here now, my very last public conversation with Sonny Rollins, just last year, in fact, on September 2nd, days before his 95th birthday. It is my great honor to have on this program Sonny Rollins as we celebrate what will be his 95th natal day later this week, specifically September the 7th. As I've mentioned already, I am always humbled and honored to be in conversation with Sonny Rollins. I've had the honor of doing this a number of times over the course of my career on television and radio. Here we are one more game in a public conversation with the saxophone colossus, Sonny Rollins. So, Sonny, let me, first of all, happy early birthday. You got any special plans for your 95th birthday this week?
13: Well, my special plans really is just to keep trying to learn.
0: Yeah.
13: And get it right. What all this thing is about, And by the way, I want to thank Mr. Travis Smiley for giving me great opportunity. I wish you were there in the East, man.
0: Yeah, I know.
13: But I know you're not, so I have to enjoy you. I got to wait till my 95th birthday to hear your voice and enjoy you. And I want to thank you for all the things you've learned to me and a lot of my friends and brothers. So, yeah, man, keep it going, man.
0: No.
13: Thank you.
0: No, you got to thank me. I thank you for the chance to talk to you one more time. But I appreciate those kind words. I want to make the most of the few minutes that we have left here. Let me do this. It has now been over a decade since you actually stopped playing. How have you navigated these 10 years plus not being able to play your instrument every day?
13: Well, it's difficult, but I have recently gotten an inspiration to try to play again. And I've actually tried to pick up my horn. But you know what? My horn was so heavy, I could hardly lift it up. So I got away from it, but I had to. But I'm thinking the right things. And I'm listening to all the good people that inspired me and that inspire me today. And I hope to make some kind of a musical return at some time in the future.
0: I love that. Just the thought of you making a musical return excites me and sort of turns me on. Do you spend a lot of time listening to music these days?
13: I don't listen to a lot of music, but I also don't watch TV. I haven't watched TV maybe 20 years or more.
0: Yeah.
13: But what I do is I read. I have a lot of reading to do, a lot of things to learn, and I'm very fortunate to have some very good people around me. That watch out for me.
0: Yeah.
13: Every 12 hours, I have a new shift of very nice ladies that come by and take care of me. So I'm actually doing very well, but I want to do better, man.
0: Bye. 95 years old and still talking about reading and learning and doing better. Love that guy. Our remaining moments of our tribute to Sonny Rollins when we come forward.

0: Who's sitting across from Tavis this week? Leaders, legends, game changers. The people shaping the country and the culture. They come to Tavis Smiley because this is where the real conversations happen. No spin, no fluff. Just straight talk and straight answers. Tavis Smiley. Because the Kingian question, where do we go from here, starts right here.
1: Amazon presents One versus Baby.

0: of the universal spirit. At 95, what does that mean?
1: Well, it means that I'm proud to be black.
0: Mm.
1: Well, I'm proud. I'm proud of it. What have we done in this messed up world that we're living in? We're talking about that all the time. Messed up. What? Not because of black people.
0: Mm.
1: We have said what should be done. And it's so wonderful to listen to your show, your wisdom, and also the wonderful advertisements that you have. Man, I wish you'd bring this show out here to the East.
0: No, I'm just, I am thrilled at how much you enjoy listening, and I am confident that if you could hear it more often, you might be empowered by it. Sonny Rollins, I am out of time. I could talk to you for hours, but I am always, always, always grateful for yet another opportunity to have yet another public conversation with you. I've got a whole a studio full of tapes of our conversations down through the years, and I will add this to that list. Thank you for always honoring me when I call and ask you to come on this program. Thank you for letting us celebrate you and your 95th birthday later this week on this program. Sonny Rollins, I love you, and there ain't nothing you can do about it. I just love you.
1: Thank you, my brother.
0: Oh, man. Sonny Rollins always wanted to hear more of me, and me never getting enough of talking to Sonny Rollins. There are musicians and there are forces of nature, and Sonny Rollins was undeniably the latter. Born and raised in the Sugar Hill section of Harlem, he began making his mark on the New York jazz scene in the late 1940s, recording alongside legends like Charlie Parker, Miles Davis, and Thelonious Monk, before he was even a household name himself. His musical eloquence and inventiveness kept him on the creative forefront of jazz for six decades, and his tenor saxophone spoke a language that went straight to the soul. He didn't just play music, he breathed life into it, bending and shaping every note with a fearless creativity that left audiences breathless and fellow musicians in awe. What made Sonny truly special, to my mind, was his restless, uncompromising pursuit of perfection. In 1959, he took that two-year sabbatical we talked about earlier from recording and performing, practicing up to 16 hours a day on that Williamsburg Bridge. And in 1968, he left again to study in India. Because for Sonny, music was a spiritual calling, not just a career. He was a bridge from bebop to the avant-garde, a lasting link to the golden age of jazz, and a living reminder what it looks like when an artist gives everything they have to their gift. We lost him on Sunday, May 25th, at his home in Woodstock, New York, at the age of 95, leaving behind a legacy as towering and as timeless as the man himself. We were blessed to share the planet with Sonny Rollins.

It's the last time I saw Paris from the saxophone colossus, Sonny Rollins, who I've been honored to have been in conversation with for the better part of this half hour. Always thrilled to just be in dialogue with him, particularly today as we push toward his 95th birthday. Later this week, it's just a joy unspeakable to be in conversation one more again with my friend and brother, Sonny Rollins. But I was reading a quote from you last night, Sonny, in an interview you did years ago where you said, "I am part of the universal spirit. I am part

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0: It's the elements earth, wind, and fire I am honored to have in studio for the rest of this hour. The legendary percussionist and songwriter and singer, Ralph Johnson, of the iconic elements earth, wind, and fire, to talk about his new book. It's called Rhythm and Fire, A Life in Harmony with Earth, Wind, and Fire. We'll get right to Ralph Johnson for the hour in a moment. First, as you know, every day this week, we've been tapping in with our White House correspondent, Dr. Nicolai Corte, who is in Cuba, embedded for the week in an emergency fact-finding delegation for this station, for this program, delivering exclusive on-the-ground reporting from Havana at a moment of profound historical reckoning and citizen diplomacy not seen in a generation, particularly the impact that Trump's policies are having on Afro-Cubans. And so we tap in right now, live from Cuba, with Dr. Corte.
1: Hey, Tavis, Dr. Nicordelai here on the ground in Cuba, along with the Mutual Solidarity and Engagement Fact-Finding Delegation to Cuba. I'm standing here with Dr. Johnny J. Mack. He is scholar practitioner with the National Action Network. In fact, they're international affairs chair. We just came out of a pretty remarkable meeting with the deputy foreign minister of Cuba. Dr. Mack, what was your immediate reaction?
2: It was an incredible discussion with the foreign minister, Nikki. I was just impressed with his frankness and openness about the challenges confronting the Cuban people. And to get this information firsthand, it's really helpful to the work that we're doing here in Cuba.
1: Yeah, it was pretty remarkable the command that the deputy foreign minister had of U.S. politics and U.S. issues at one point in time, you know, sort of comparing the way we talk about political prisoners in Cuba to the way that we punish black and brown Americans in the legal system in the United States.
2: Not only of U.S. policy, but his feel and touch of the African-American community responding to concerns and questions that were asked. I was impressed with the depth of his understanding and the solidarity between peoples of color, particularly African-Americans in the U.S., and people of color, Afro-Cubans here in Cuba.
1: Pretty remarkable statements. He really painted a picture of the impact that is being had by this energy crisis induced by a very aggressive U.S. Policy. What was your reaction to the fact that so many allies of Cuba have been put at bay because of this U.S. policy?
2: Well, it is striking the power that the U.S. has globally, its reach.
1: Go ahead.
2: It's really striking the reach that the U.S. has and its power in that reach, not only in this region but globally, to literally dictate how nation states interact with each other in enforcing its own will was quite incredible, as the deputy minister explained it.
1: Was there anything the deputy minister shared that surprising to you? I mean, you know, you follow international politics quite closely. You've been tracking developments here in Cuba, as we all have. Was there anything that was shocking to you?
2: I can't say shocking. However, his comments helped me to understand better the importance of the solidarity that is essential globally for people struggling to realize their human rights and to build the kind of world that, quite frankly, Dr. Martin Luther King spoke of in his idea of the World House. And so while the foreign minister didn't mention that specifically, I came away with the sense that he, too, shares this idea of a World House where we must all live and work together, or we're going to all perish as fools.
1: Yeah. You know, one of the questions that I had a chance to ask the deputy foreign minister was about political prisoners. There are a number of people who are listening to this, watching this, that will say, but you didn't ask him about political prisoners. Well, I did ask him. Was there any part of his answer that surprised you?
2: Well, I greatly appreciate it, first of all, Doc, that you asked the question. And I was very impressed with the foreign minister's response. You break the law in Cuba, then you're subject to the law in Cuba, as in the United States. Whether we agree or disagree with their position, the idea that states have a right to their sovereignty, and the United States exercises that right both internally and externally through policing and, of course, through war. And that same thing applies to Cuba and any other nation state around the globe. We can't have two sets of standards where one applies to privileged nations, if you will, and the other applies to those subject to those privileged nations. And so that's what I came away with in terms of his response.
1: Yeah. And lastly, you know, I thought he painted a really compelling picture of the impact that the fuel embargo is having on the people of Cuba. He talked at length about the impact, you know, on pregnant mothers,
2: yes,
1: the impact on children, the impact on some of the hospitals here in Cuba. And, you know, I know when we drove in, we saw vacant gas stations, vacant supermarkets. And so, you know, make no mistake about it, the impact is being felt. The stranglehold on their economy is being felt. Do you sense that there's any end game on their end?
2: I don't know about you, but I didn't hear that end game. In fact, what I heard from the foreign minister is that this is probably the worst time of any time for Cuba, with the stranglehold that this embargo in its various forms, economic, maritime, technological, the embargo is having a profound impact on the lives of ordinary citizens here in Cuba. And that therein lies the challenge for us and all others who care about human rights.
1: Yeah. Indeed we do. We're going to continue to follow the facts here on the ground as we continue to travel here in Cuba with the Mutual Solidarity and Engagement Fact-Finding Delegation. Tavis, back to you.
0: Thank you, Dr. Corte. We'll be checking in with him again tomorrow in Cuba. This is obviously a developing story, but these Afro-Cubans are taking on the chin, as it were. Donald Trump and Marco Rubio have put their knee, as it were, on the necks of these Cubans. I said on this program yesterday, we need to learn how to pick on somebody our own size, always picking on these small nations around the world. That laugh you hear in the background is the voice of Ralph Johnson. I'm delighted he's in studio. We're going to talk about his new book, Rhythm and Fire, A Life in Harmony with Earth, Wind, and Fire. Ralph Johnson for the rest of the hour when we come forward on Tavis Smiley.

0: I'm Tappy Smiley. He's Ralph Johnson, the legendary percussionist, singer, songwriter. One of the front men for the elements Earth, Wind, and Fire, out with a new book called Rhythm and Fire, A Life in Harmony with Earth, Wind, and Fire. I am honored to have in studio His Eminence, Ralph Johnson.
1: Tavis, how are you, man?
0: Man, if I complained, I'd be an ingrate. I am doing well, and all the better for seeing your handsome visage.
1: You're very kind. You're very kind. The check's in the mail. You should have it by next Friday. You know?
0: By next Friday?
1: By next Friday, you should have it.
0: Okay,
1: you know?
0: Okay.
1: Man, I didn't know you were down here on Crenshaw Boulevard. I didn't know this.
0: Let that ride, Miles. Let that ride. No, I've been here for, what, 27, almost 30 years?
1: Well, and, all of this is my old stomping ground.
0: Yeah, I know. I know you know the neighborhood well.
1: Oh, quite well.
0: Let me jump right in. I want to make the most of this, you know, hour that we have here, less than an hour now. This track, you write about this in detail in the text. So tell me about this song. We know this song. We love this song. We hear this song. We play this song. But you taught me some stuff about this song that, of course, I did not know. Tell me about Shining Star.
1: Well, from a musical standpoint, you've got Al McKay on guitar playing what we call a raised nine. That's where you get that tension. You get the tension in the chordal palette. It goes... Well, it's a raised nine, and Al's famous for playing that chord.
0: Mm-hmm.
1: Then you have Maurice on drums, and it was a very simple doom, bop, da doom, bop, da doom. And, you know, the lyrics, of course, are uplifting, you know, and telling you to be the best you can be, you know, and that's what the song's about.
0: Yeah.
1: And we do it every night. We open with this song every night.
0: Uh huh. I know. I've only seen it 35 times.
1: Oh my God! But we love it to death. It's one of our favorites, and we can't do a show without doing it. So
0: why? Two other questions in this regard. One, why this track as the opening for an Elements concert?
1: Well, because it's one of our better known tracks, and there's other stuff we could do like Let's Groove or Boogie Wonderland or something like that. But Shining Star was that first big single, and so. You might as well open with it and give it to him from the front.
0: Yeah.
1: Because there's plenty more stuff to follow.
0: Yeah, yeah.
1: Trust me.
0: No question about that. The catalog is deep. The catalog is deep. Tell me about songwriting. We know you as a front man. We know you as a percussionist. I don't know that people have given you the respect you deserve for your songwriting, which is one of the reasons I want to start with Shining Star. Talk to me about songwriting, Ron.
1: Well, you know, that's the language of what we do. Mm-hmm. You know, that's how we get the message across. Mm-hmm. Either instrumentally or vocally or a combination of the two. But, man, that is the lifeblood of the system. And it was a long time before I finally let that lock into me mentally. Because, and I always say that I should have gotten involved with songwriting earlier with Earth, Wind, and Fire. But as it turns out, my success as a songwriter came from a whole nother area, which had nothing to do with Earth, Wind, and Fire. It came from Jay-Z. And, you know, I got a phone call one summer from an attorney in New York. He says, this Ralph Johnson. I said, yeah. He says, well, you've been sampled. I said, oh, wow. And, you know, as a songwriter, if you can get sampled, it's a really cool thing.
0: There you go.
1: You know. So
0: as long as you're getting paid for being
1: sampled. Yeah, right. As long as you're getting paid.
0: But go ahead. Yeah.
1: So I said, well, who sampled me? He said, Jay-Z. And I literally took the phone. I said, the Jay-Z? He said, yeah. So I gave him my manager's number, Rhonda, and we hooked the deal up. And so since Jay-Z covered the tune, which was a tune on a little obscure label out of L.A. called Koala Records, produced on an artist by the name of Bobby Glenn, who had a brother that wrote, his name was Gary Glenn. Okay. I also did some stuff for us. But found this disc. It was Just Blaze, who produced this tune on Jay-Z. The tune on the original album was called Sounds Like a Love Song. But when Jay-Z put it out on his Blueprint CD, it was called Song Cry. And so after Jay-Z sampled it, Keisha Cole sampled it, Drake sampled it, and then the biggest one of all was Queen Naija with Big Sean. And I was like, whoa, I got an ASCAP award for that. So songwriting is the lifeblood.
0: Yeah.
1: Songwriting and publishing. And you definitely want to get involved in that early on.
0: Yeah. Why did it take you so long? I can see once Jay-Z sampled in that list that you just laid out followed, I can see how it got your attention. But in retrospect, you're around a bunch of songwriters every day. Why so long for that bug, if I can put it that way, to bite you?
1: Well, it wasn't that I wasn't writing, yeah. it wasn't that I had written anything that appealed to Maurice.
2: Got it.
1: Thus far.
2: Right.
1: You know, and it wasn't until we did a song called Welcome. Mm-hmm. And that was on the Heritage CD, I believe.
2: Right.
1: And I finally went to Maurice and I said, man, you know what? Let's work on some lyrics together. And he said, okay, let's do that. And he played this track for me and it just came together.
2: Yeah.
1: You know, but man, that's where you want to be. That's the lifeblood of the system, writing and publishing.
0: I love the way you phrased that a moment ago, that you'd been writing stuff, but nothing that has had as yet appealed to Maurice. So it leads me to ask, what did appeal to Maurice, broadly speaking? What appealed to Maurice?
1: Well, first off, when Maurice was selecting songs, mm-hmm. he never wanted to hear chord changes that were, as we say, predictable. Mm-hmm. If he could figure out, if he's listening to a song and he knew where that next chord change was going, he wasn't interested. Mm-hmm. He wanted to hear the chord changes paint a picture.
2: Mm-hmm.
1: The chord changes had to paint a picture.
2: Mm-hmm.
1: And then lyrically, we had to back that up. We had to use, you know, imagery. We had to paint pictures with the chord, with the lyrics.
2: Yeah.
1: And so you had to have a very special song and had to give off a very special vibe for Maurice to get to it, you know. And so a lot of times I may present him something, but he may not dig, and I would get discouraged and I'd pull back,
2: mm-hmm.
1: you know. And finally I just said, hey, man, let's do something else. And you just got to keep, you know what? You got to keep knocking on the door.
2: Yeah.
1: So somebody answers, you know.
0: Again, I'm working my way. I'm not working. I'm already in the book. I'm just working my way through the book. Maurice, since we're talking about him, how would you define, and the reader will get this in the book, but how would you describe and define Maurice White as a band leader?
1: Driven.
2: Yeah.
1: For one word.
2: Mm-hmm.
1: Visionary for another word.
2: Mm-hmm.
1: Committed to his idea of what he wanted out of this band called Earth, Wind, and Fire.
2: Mm-hmm.
1: And everybody was handpicked. And I was playing right down the street here at Maverick's Flat.
2: Mm-hmm.
1: Okay.
2: Oh, yeah.
1: With a band called The Master's Children.
2: Mm-hmm.
1: And I played down there a couple of years. And when Maurice and Verdeen blew into town, they came down to that club because everybody that was coming in would always wind up down at Maverick's.
0: Everybody did, yeah.
1: Everybody.
0: Yeah.
1: And so they saw me play. And the next thing I knew, I was getting a phone call from Michael Beal, who was at that time the guitar player with the group,
2: mm-hmm.
1: because Earth, Wind, and Fire cut two albums on Warner Brothers before Clive Davis pulled us over to Columbia,
2: mm-hmm.
1: you know, which was, I describe as the perfect storm over there. It really was.
2: Yeah.
1: So they found me, asked me if I wanted to audition. I said yes. And, you know, the adventure began.
0: Yeah.
1: You know.
0: I'm fascinated, as you can imagine. You know how my mind works. It's what I do every day. The Master's Children. The Master's.
1: Yes.
0: Who named that band?
1: And the owner of the club, his name was John Daniels.
0: Okay.
1: And I think I thank him in the book.
0: Yep.
1: You know. But John was the owner of the club, and he named all the groups.
0: Yeah.
1: And he had this knack, man. He could take kids, you know, young adults from the neighborhood and put a group together, and it would really turn out to be something very special.
2: Yeah.
1: You know, and so we were a copy between like Sly and the Family Stone and the Fifth Dimension.
2: Yeah.
1: You know, but it was a fun thing, and I got a chance to travel overseas.
2: Yeah.
1: The first time I ever went to Japan was in 1969, straight out of high school.
2: Wow.
1: And that was 10 years before I went with Earth, Wind, and Fire, which would have been 79.
0: Mm-hmm. I love that. I love that. The Master's Children.
1: The Master's Children.
0: You mentioned, you can't tease me this way without pleasing me. You mentioned, and again, a lot of this in the text, but you're moving with Clive Davis over to Columbia. The perfect storm. Why do you call it that?
1: Okay. It was the perfect storm because Earth, Wind, and Fire mm-hmm. was the right band at the right time with the right record company who had the right president.
2: Mm-hmm.
1: It was all of that, man. You couldn't have scripted this. This all came together at one time. And Clive was so very hands-on with us. He loved us. And so he was guarding what we did. He was making sure the marketing and the advertising was in place. And it was an incredible journey.
2: Yeah.
1: And still today, he loves to death. And we love him, man.
0: Yeah. When you look back on all these years, 50-plus years now, of marketing and promotion and, of course, the hits, that's pretty obvious. But tell me what you think in retrospect about the way that the Elements have been so successfully marketed over the years. And how would you define what's at the epicenter of the way you market the elements?
1: I think what's at the epicenter is the fact that it has a universal appeal.
0: Okay.
1: People from all demographics.
0: Mm-hmm.
1: All, it doesn't matter, all rate, whatever, where you, I don't care if you're from Mars.
0: Yeah, yeah.
1: You can feel the music, yeah. You know. And that's, man, that really was what Maurice's mission was about.
0: Yeah.
1: To have a band that could deliver a message, an uplifting message. One, he wanted to, as Maurice would say, deliver a service to humanity.
0: Oh, yeah.
1: You know,
0: yeah.
1: Through the music.
0: Yeah.
1: You know, so that's how we did it, man. It was just the right group at the right time.
0: Yeah.
1: It had the right music.
0: I assume you can see this from the stage every night. Maybe you can't, given the lights. But one of the things that I enjoy about going to an Elements concert, which I've done, again, more times than I can count, is the point you just made a moment ago, Ralph, that it is the most eclectic audience
1: yes.
0: of any band I've ever seen. You look around at an Earth, Wind & Fire concert, and everybody and anybody, every race, culture, I mean, everybody loves Earth, Wind & Fire.
1: It is a very, very, very broad demographic.
0: Yeah.
1: I mean, broad to the nth degree.
0: Yeah.
1: Because we have people that grew up with us now bringing their grandkids.
0: Oh, yeah.
1: And that's a great feeling.
0: Yeah.
1: Because apparently we struck a chord with somebody if you want to bring your grandkids. It's a family show anyway.
0: Apparently.
1: There won't be any twerking and, you know, don't worry about that part.
0: Yeah, yeah, yeah.
1: You know, but no, it's a family show. It's just great music with great production, great graphics. You got musicians on stage that are really playing their instruments
0: yeah.
1: and can play in any genre. It doesn't even matter.
0: I love Ralph saying, apparently they struck a chord. Yeah, apparently so. You know. If this don't work out for you, maybe something else.
1: You know, I can always be a DJ.
0: We're talking about that.
1: I can be a DJ here in L.A.
0: I know you have a show. We're going to talk about that. The book is called Rhythm and Fire, A Life in Harmony with Earth, Wind, and Fire. We are blessed to have Ralph Johnson in studio right now. You're listening, and I'm glad about it, to Tavis Smiley.

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0: Freedom is an endless meeting. So let's get back to it with Tavis Smiley.

0: what you never had.
1: I was just saying to Rob Johnson of Earth, Wind & Fire that Prince was always famous in concert for pausing, leaning to the microphone and saying to the audience, what should I play next? And they'd all start yelling song titles at him. He'd let him go for a minute, and he'd lean in and say, so many hits, so little time. And the same is true of the Elements. So many hits, so little time. Which leads me to ask right quick, how do you all structure a show these days, right?
2: Well, you know what? You start with the hits.
1: Yeah.
2: You got to go with what the people want to hear.
1: But you got so many of them. That's my
2: point. So,
1: you can't do all the hits in one show, Ralph.
2: You raise a good point.
1: Yeah.
2: But we have 90 minutes to figure out a way to get it done.
1: Yeah.
2: So Philip sets out. He looks at, you know, he thinks about it. And he puts the song list together. And you look up 90 minutes later. We're at September and the show's over. If you hear September, you were late.
1: Yeah, exactly.
2: You know.
1: Tell me, I love these bookends. In case you've just tuned in, our guest, of course, is Ralph Johnson of Earth, Wind & Fire fame, percussionist, songwriter, singer. His book is out now. It's called Rhythm & Fire, A Life in Harmony with Earth, Wind & Fire, with a foreword by Questlove. Honored to have Ralph Johnson, my dear brother and friend, in studio. We talked earlier, in case you just tuned in, about, speaking of being late, about Shining Star to open the show. And September to close the show.
2: Yes.
1: Tell me about those bookends.
2: Well, okay, two probably of the most popular songs in the Earth, Wind catalog.
1: Mm-hmm.
2: So why not open with the hit Shining Star? And why not close it out with probably the most popular song, September?
1: Mm-hmm.
2: You know, and I think, who was it? Spotify gave us an award for being one of the most downloaded songs in history, or whatever the award was. It was something about downloads. But
1: hey, Miles, no, just because I want you, give me September right quick. Go ahead, John. Go ahead.
2: But no, man, open it up with a bang and close it with a bang, and then the encore tune.
1: Yeah.
2: In the Stone.
1: Mm-hmm.
2: You know.
1: Yeah.
2: So if you're hearing The Stone, you're really late.
1: You're really late, yeah. I just want to hear September because it's my favorite Element song, and my birthday is in
2: September what?
1: 13th.
2: Wow. That was Sheldon Reynolds' birthday.
1: Come on, Miles.

0: Here's the thing, Ralph. You know you got hits. You know you got hits.
1: Yes.
0: You can open with Shining Star.
1: Yes.
0: And close with September.
1: Yes.
0: And still do 80 minutes in between. That's a body of work, man.
1: Well.
0: That's a body of work.
1: That's when you start going and you get Let's Groove.
0: Yeah.
1: You get That's the Way of the World. I Can't Let Go, which we just added into the show.
0: Mm-hmm.
1: Hey, man, you just start Rock That, which is a very excellent instrumental.
0: Oh, yeah.
1: You know. Can't Hide Love.
0: Mm. Dance Boogie Wonderland.
1: Yeah. Yes.
0: Boogie Wonderland. I'm telling you, somebody hits, man. Somebody hits.
1: By the time we get through, you've had 90 minutes of a great show.
0: Yeah.
1: And that also including the graphics we do.
0: Yeah. Nonstop. I love that. Who knew that you had, I didn't know this until I read the book, that you had such a love for jazz, had such jazz chops at an early age.
1: Yeah.
0: Tell me about that. We just did an hour tribute to Sonny Rollins today.
1: Oh, Sonny Rollins. Sonny Rollins, saxophone colossus.
0: You got it. That's it.
1: Don't make me go there.
0: I love it.
1: I got turned on to jazz at the age of 14.
0: Wow.
1: My older brother, who has a birthday, same day as mine, July 4th. He's 8 years older.
0: Yeah.
1: USC grad.
0: Yeah.
1: Former LAPD lieutenant.
0: Mm.
1: And so we have a birthday the same day. But he came home from the Air Force in 65.
0: Mm-hmm.
1: And he came home with all this vinyl, and I started listening. I was like, man, what? And discovered that Los Angeles had a 24-hour jazz station, KBCA 105.1.
0: Mm-hmm.
1: And I started listening and fell in love with it, man, and just started buying vinyl.
0: Yeah.
1: You know, and so today I have a radio show that comes out of Vegas, the Jazz Epicenter 6.7.
0: Mm-hmm.
1: The finest in jazz from the 60s and 70s and more.
0: Two hour show.
1: 2 hours.
0: Every week.
1: Yes, every week.
0: Yeah.
1: You know, so.
0: As a 14-year-old, it's fascinating to know that your mind was turned on, that your spirit, that your soul was receiving that kind of music, which some consider sophisticated at such a young age. But who were you vibing to then? You recall some of the names? You were loving as a 14-year-old?
1: Yes. Jack McDuff, organist.
0: Mm-hmm.
1: Jimmy Smith, organist.
0: Ooh, Jimmy Smith. That's a bad boy right there.
1: Okay.
0: Yeah.
1: John Coltrane.
0: Oh, please.
1: Okay. Miles Davis.
0: Yeah.
1: You know, Charles Lloyd. Keith Jarrett.
0: Miles' centennial was yesterday.
1: Yeah. Well, you know, both Miles and Train.
0: Yeah.
1: Would be 100 this year.
0: Yeah, we're doing Train later this year. We did Miles for an hour yesterday. Yeah.
1: Absolutely.
0: Yeah.
1: And so I was listening to Oliver Nelson. Mm-hmm. I love big bands.
0: Yeah.
1: So Count Basie.
0: Yeah.
1: Gerald Wilson.
0: Yeah.
1: Who was local.
0: Yeah.
1: You know. And then there used to be a killer jazz spot right up here, Stocker, Overhill, and La Brea. It was called Marty's on the Hill.
0: Mm.
1: Do you remember Marty's on the Hill?
0: That I don't recall.
1: Man.
0: I got her after.
1: Killer.
0: That. Yeah.
1: Killer jazz spot.
0: Yeah.
1: No longer there. But yeah, I started going out and listening and just was taking lessons, learning how to play at Grants Music Center, and everything just kind of worked out.
0: How did, to your point, I'm about to go there anyway, how did percussion become your thing, your instrument?
1: Well, as a drummer, you automatically expand out and learn other things, you know, like mallet percussion, like, say, timpani drums that you would hear in the symphony, or vibraphone, you know, a la Milt Jackson, you know. But, yeah, you automatically just expand out and begin to learn other things.
0: Yeah.
1: You know, so it's just a natural progression.
0: Yeah. I'm always fascinated by people's backstory. And when we come forward, it's a little bit of his backstory at 14, how he fell in love with jazz. But I want to get Ralph Johnson to tell you about his parents. Because as a part of this book, there are parts, I should say plural, of this book. It is undeniable the impact that his parents had on him when it comes to the notion of serving our people, this notion of teaching what you know, passing on what you've learned. And my sense is, reading this book, that a lot of that comes from his parents. So I could have started this conversation, but for them, he wouldn't be here. We're going to talk about Ralph Johnson's parents when we come forward. The book is called Rhythm and Fire, A Life in Harmony with Earth, Wind, and Fire. Ralph Johnson is our guest on Tavis Smiley.

0: Watching my time, Ralph Johnson, while that plays, you can let it ride, Miles. But I want to get right to this. Tell me about your mom and your daddy, man.
1: I had two of the greatest parents in the world. Mm. And I say that because, well, first off, I never heard them fight or argue. My mother might say, hey, look, you know, but nothing ever crazy. Mm-hmm. But I was always encouraged by them. When, like, I would come home from school and jump on my drums, and I could practice for as long as I wanted to. Mm-hmm. If I wanted to join this band over here, over in this neighborhood, they say, yeah, okay, cool. You know, I mean, nothing but encouragement. Mm-hmm. And so one of my greatest moments ever, because we moved to Inglewood in 1966, the Forum was just being built. Mm. So those long forms, concrete forms that run up the side, they were laying on the ground, and we were going down Forum Way, and I'm like, man, what are they getting ready to build? Well, one of my greatest moments ever was to get my parents in the Forum after we sold it out five nights in a row.
0: Wow.
1: And to have them see, you know, what I was doing.
2: Yeah.
1: You know, so, yeah, I had great parents, man. My father was, he fought in the South Pacific, World War II. My mother was a very excellent homemaker. And the Johnson family never needed anything because it was always there.
2: Yeah.
1: We're just a middle-class family, you know, just trying to make it, man.
2: Yeah.
1: I came up on 28th and Hobart, not too far from here. Nice. Adams and Crenshaw. You don't know anything about Johnny Pastrami on there.
0: Come on, man.
1: All right, I'm just checking.
0: I was at Johnny's about 3 weeks ago.
1: What?
0: I shouldn't have been.
1: Well, yeah, I understand.
0: Don't tell my doctor or my trainer that I was there.
1: Hey, man, and then we'd go around the corner on 37th Western to Fatburgers.
0: Oh, yeah.
1: The original.
0: Original.
1: I know. Don't make me name names.
0: Drove by it a couple of days ago.
1: No, you didn't.
0: I didn't stop, but I drove by.
1: You didn't stop? Yeah.
0: But, I did stop at Johnny's Pastrami, though.
1: But, I had two great parents.
2: Yeah.
1: They're always very encouraging, and if you can start off like that, two great parents.
0: Oh yeah, that's half the battle.
1: Man, thank you. I hate to hear about broken families, splintered families, families with problems.
0: You write in this book though about this notion of serving.
1: Yes,
0: that your parents instilled in you. Tell me about that.
1: Well, you know, and Maurice instilled it too.
2: Yeah.
1: But I mean, it's about being of service to others, man. It's about, first off, being a good listener.
2: Oh, yeah.
1: Because people will vibe with you and they'll tell you what's going on, but you got to be a listener.
2: That's it.
1: And if you can act, if you can help someone in their situation, then you should do that.
2: Oh, yeah.
1: And a good way to start doing that is every time you get on the freeway and you're getting off the freeway and there's that person standing over there with that sign, reach in your pocket and don't say you don't have it, because you do. Mm. Reach in your pocket, get a dollar, two, five, ten, whatever. Mm. Man, because somebody's going to starve because you didn't reach in your pocket. Mm. Don't worry about what the person behind you is doing or what the person in front of you did. Okay? They're not watching you. God is watching you. Mm. Mm. So do the right thing.
2: Yeah.
1: You know?
0: This penchant that you have for teaching, you love to teach as much as you love to do. There's no adage that those who can't do teach. Not Ralph Johnson. You can do and you can teach.
1: Well, yeah. I love it. And I love seeing that light come on when I show someone, a student, you know, a particular exercise on the drums.
2: Yeah.
1: And they go, oh, man, what? I say, yeah, try it like this. But I love it. It's that teaching thing. I just love it.
2: Yeah.
1: You know, and I think it's important to pay it forward when you can, you can.
2: Yeah.
1: And I try to, you know, make that a part of my life.
0: Yeah. We can all sacrifice sacrifice in service to others.
1: Amen.
0: So I take your point loud and clear. Our remaining moments with Ralph Johnson when we come forward on Tavis Smiley.
3: This is getting good.
4: Yeah.
3: 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Continues when we come forward.
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15: It wasn't even a show.
16: It was theater.
17: We tried to bring us together as one.
18: We didn't know what effect it would have on the people.
19: One night, I picked up the kalimba. It kind of inspired me to get an African beat on my own.
20: They've embraced that music could have a higher purpose.
21: I wanted to reach a universal audience, to evolve consciousness through the music and change the world.
22: Prince, Michael Jackson. They were down there taking notes, man.
23: You're absorbing these powerful affirmations.
21: It appeared that everything we touched turned to gold.
24: They were defining blackness on their own terms.
23: They made you feel anything was possible.
25: I'm Tavis Smiley. He is Ralph Johnson, and that is a trailer for a new documentary about Earth, Wind, and Fire. Take it away, Ralph Johnson.
26: Well, there you have it. It's coming June the 3rd, Tribeca Film Festival.
25: Mm-hmm.
26: And this is a documentary we've been looking forward to for a long time, directed by Questlove. Did a very excellent job. And I think people are really, really going to embrace it. You're going to see some stuff and hear some stuff you just did not know.
25: Yeah.
26: You know. And now, before I go, right?
25: This is your last word? These are your party words?
26: Here's my last word, my yes. Political statement.
25: Yes.
26: And this is going to go over a lot of heads, but for some it won't. We're a long way from Woodstock.
25: Mm. Say no more. I have a really bright audience. They didn't miss that.
26: Thank you, Tavis. I've enjoyed this very,
25: man,
26: very much.
25: Please, I enjoyed it more than you did. I knew it'd be fun when you came in, but just to have you in your presence in the studio,

0: means a great deal to me. The book is called Rhythm and Fire, A Life in Harmony with Earth, Wind, and Fire, with a foreword by Questlove. So Questlove obviously loves the band, loves Ralph. He writing forewords, producing documentaries. But who wouldn't if you had a chance to hang out with the guys who are the Elements and this iconic career they've had. Their music is, in fact, the soundtrack of our lives. I cannot imagine my life without the Elements on the soundtrack. And I know I can hear the audience saying amen, amen, amen all across the country right now. Ralph Johnson, I love you, man. Ain't nothing you can do about it.
1: Thank you, Travis. Love you more. Love you more. Thank you so much. Thank you for having me.
0: My great delight. 3 hours gone just like that. Tomorrow, we're back here again, Lord willing, to do it all over again. 3 great hours tomorrow, including a final hour in tribute to Clarence B. Jones, Dr. King's longtime lawyer and confidant. We've lost some big ones. We celebrated Miles Davis yesterday. We celebrated Sonny Rollins today. And we will love on Clarence B. Jones and part of that King legacy in our third and final hour tomorrow. Until tomorrow, thanks for tuning in as always. Keep the faith.

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0: so good to me, baby. 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I just want to ask you one thing. One thing, baby. Stop this rainbow in my eye.
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1: You can call me that. 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
1: Fellas, I'm ready to get up and do my thing.
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1: I want to get into it, man, you know.
2: Go ahead.
1: Like a sex machine, man.
2: Yeah.
1: Moving, doing it, you know.
2: Yeah.
1: Can I count it off?
2: Go ahead.
1: One, two, three, four.

0: rhyme. Everybody do Tony.
1: Tony, Tony, Boboni, Banana, Fana, Boboni, Fee-Fi, Momoni.
0: Tony. Pretty good. Let's do Billy.
1: Billy, Billy, Bo-Illy, Banana, Fana, Bo-Billy, Fee-Fi, Mo-Milly.
0: Billy. Very good. Now let's do Marsha.
1: Marsha, Marsha, Bo-Basha, Banana.

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Yeah!

have help in 67, yeah. Mm-hmm. Listen, help! So many women claim they need two men now. One to provide, oh yeah, the other one to satisfy. I know, yeah, but listen, the man who works 8 hours a day, yeah, for the man, sometimes, oh yeah, is a little too tired. You can't always satisfy. Listen to me, baby, yeah, yeah. Listen. The man who doesn't know work, he's plenty rested, who rides around the Cadillac all day long, he's able. You women say he's able to do it.

They won't take care of the children, no, no. Listen to me now. When your child wakes up about 3 o'clock, baby, and you're not there, he begins to get a little worried. He needs you home. So he goes all through the house looking for you, baby. And these are the words you can hear him say when he's alone all by himself looking for you. This very thing.

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the saddest day of my life. I called you here today for a bit of bad news. I won't be able to see you anymore because of my obligations and the ties that you have. We've been meeting here every day. And since this is our last day together, I want to hold you just one more time. When you turn and walk away,

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3: The reality is we have again circled the moon with 4 astronauts taking pictures and returned safely for a cost of over $4 billion. The first trip to the moon in 1969 cost about $2.5 billion in today's money value, but the astronauts walked around, placed an American flag on the moon, took pictures, and returned safely. So my question is, what have these flights to the moon produced other than some very expensive pictures and, of course, made some rocket ship investors very wealthy? Has exploration of the moon brought us closer to finding a cure for cancer as numbers continue to rise? Or has exploring the moon helped us to figure out how to feed millions of Americans who go to bed every night hungry, many without shelter? Or is the reality that those in charge of spending our tax dollars are more concerned with their friends getting richer than they are about you and me being okay? This is Reality Radio with Kathy Hughes. What's your reality?
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express to you the joy I felt when I realized that I had found the perfect man for me. The man who could make me feel all the things I felt a woman should feel. I said, darling, I want to be the perfect woman for you. I got myself a 3-year subscription to Essence magazine. Read it from cover to cover. You know I wanted to be perfect for him. I said, black is beautiful. Just keep getting up. Together we can make it. It's gonna be all right. Forget about what society says is or isn't, or what can or cannot be. Keep getting up. He quit his job. Came home one day with 14 mirrors. Some Afro sheen, some Afro clean, some Afro fluid, some Afro do it to it. Go sit up in the room and look at the black beautiful. Check out the boy, mother's love, mother's love. I said, well, my darling, I hate to get in your business, you know what I mean? But, I mean, what about a job? I mean, what about the gas and the electricity? Well, not that I am equating a job with your manhood, you understand, but I mean, you did have a choice in this. He said, I got to get myself together. I'm tired of working for somebody else. I made me take out a small businessman's loan and open up a head shop. I said, but that's not bringing no money in. I mean, he said, you working, ain't you? Get off my back. I don't know. I wasn't raised like that, y'all. I mean, I figure if I got to get up and go to work every day, then every able-bodied in the household's supposed to get up and go, at least looking. Well, I know it ain't easy out there, but I said, now, if for some reason you feel that you can no longer be the man that I thought you were at the beginning of our relationship, then I got this one thing to lay on you, my sweet.

Now don't stand so close to me when you try to get that last goodbye kiss. I know your moves now. Don't you pull me like this, man? And don't kiss my eyelids like that.

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I'm gonna tell you what love can do. 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

0: revelation. If people would just get and read the Bible and read the book of Revelations, they would really turn around and straighten up. This is all we need to do, is just get the good book, read it, put it to everyday life.
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All right. 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

0: skinny legs and all. Keep on walking, baby. Show you what I'm talking about. Listen to this. Now, who'll take the woman with the skinny legs?
1: Stand right there, baby. I'm gonna give you away in a minute.
0: Come on, somebody please take the lady with the skinny legs.
2: Oh.
0: Now, y'all know the lady with skinny legs got to have somebody, too, now. Will somebody please take the lady with the skinny legs, please?
3: Hey, Joe.
0: Yeah, Bobby.
3: Why don't you take
0: her? Shut up, fool. I don't want no one with no skinny legs. Look here. I thought about giving this woman a Clyde, but no. See, I know the kind of women Clyde like. Little Leroy will take her. Say, Leroy, you got

slave. 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Just cause he's walking with you with them raggedy clothes. Man just forgot to get his suit out the cleaners, that's all. All right. All right. You act like that man don't belong to you. Go on over there and kiss him and hold his hand. Say, you ain't gonna do what? That's all. You just walk on, mister. And don't you worry about a doggone thing at all. Because there's some woman somewhere who'll take you, Mr. Raggedy Coat. Yes, there is. Let's keep on walking. This shit is what you got.

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0: you know, the private schools, not the government schools. They got private schools run by religious organizations that are teaching people about Christianity, especially. And so you go to school, that's what you get. If you're getting it free, that's what you're going to get. It comes free with Christianity. So, and if they're getting free breakfast and free lunch and all that kind of stuff, there again, you know, that's more of an incentive for people to send their children to those schools. So,
1: And hold on, throw right there, Baba Mosi, we got to step aside and get caught up with the latest traffic and weather in our different cities. Family, okay. We're discussing African Liberation Day, the situation on the continent these days as we, you know, our African states fight for sovereignty and also for true liberation. That's what we're talking, especially true. That's a key word, true, because many of them say they're liberated, but are they truly liberated? Are their minds liberated? As we reflect about the Pope's recent visit to Africa, and so all these Africans coming out just to see the Pope. It was just incredible. But anyway, what are your thoughts, family? Right. You want to join this conversation, reach out to us. Our telephone number is 800-450-7876. And take your phone calls after we check the traffic and weather. That's next.
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0: And Grand Rising family, thanks for starting your day with us. Our guests are Baba Mosi and Chief Fode discussing what's going on at today's celebration, this weekend celebration of African Liberation Day. It was actually the day, actual day for commemoration was on Monday, Memorial Day. It was celebrated all across the planet on Monday, but we're going to have a big celebration in Washington, D.C. this weekend. And Brother Sengor Baye has joined us. Grand Rising, Brother Sengor, your thoughts.
1: Yeah, greetings, everybody. I was just concerned. It seemed like y'all was kind of off topic a little bit, but not really. But anyway, apologies for not being up in time. I'm just getting readjusted to time here. Just came back in from out of the country in Belize, and it was fabulous. But my thoughts, we're not liberated. And, of course, Emperor Haile Selassie, Kwame Nkrumah, and others, when the OAU was established, they might have said the term Africa Day because they were trying to unify various different independent so-called nation states into moving towards one Africa. But thereafter, when things did not indicate change, it was clear that we were not liberated. And if you listen to Emperor Haile Selassie's speech, or you listen to any of Kwame Nkrumah's, you would be very clear that they were about us being liberated. Liberation to us in the Gari movement means we have control of our own destiny. We are definitely sovereign, and we control land. The reality is, even on the continent, and I'm so glad my brother Chief Fode, I don't know how much longer he'll be with us, but I'm glad he's with us this morning, is on the continent, and it's very clear that liberation is still required. So it is critical that we return our African people back to thinking properly of how to move towards liberation, which leads to real freedom that really focuses on being sovereign and controlling our destiny. So it's very important for us to remanifest what our ancestors presented to us so that we can move forward as Garvey and all of our ancestors set out for us to do.
0: Having said that, Brother Tinko, are you seeing progress? Because some people seem that when we talked about this earlier before you got here about an awakening, not just on the continent, but globally with Africans globally. Are you seeing that as well?
1: Of course, I've seen progress, but I've also seen a lot of people lull back to sleep in terms of the critical mass. But yes, it's progress. But when I say progress, it's not the kind of progress that we absolutely need in order to regain control of our own destiny, because mentally we have fallen into a deeper what we call slavery mentally, which is more dangerous than even the so-called chattel slavery, in my opinion, because if you don't free your mind, you'll never be able to free your behind.
0: Got you. Five at the top of our family, just celebrating African Liberation Day with Baba Mosi and Brother Sengor Baye in Washington, D.C. area, and also Chief Fode in Sierra Leone. Chief Fode, you said the celebrations that took place, were they on Monday, or are they still continuing throughout the week in Freetown? Can you share that with us?
2: Well, for us, the Pan-African Coalition of Sierra Leone, we decided that this year we was going to do the weekend and then the Monday. Because usually ALD typically doesn't fall on like a Monday, so we did on Saturday. We did a cleanup exercise. We cleaned the area up. We were supposed to do a vigil, but it rained us out that night. We wasn't able to do the candlelight vigil, but we did clean the area. We did pass the word. We did connect with the masses of people, the poor, the workers, the women, and we cleaned the area of the community that has statues commemorating giant Pan-Africanists from ITA Wallace Johnson, Edward Wilmot Blyden, yeah, and Thomas Peters, you know, three Pan-Africanists who have connections to this country. Yeah. And so that was a great exercise. Then on Sunday, we was able to attend a MMA a fight, which is really going out into the communities and connecting with the youth that's struggling with drug addiction and homelessness. And finding fighters, finding people who have actual fighting skills and bringing them into training, into the ring to fight for money. And so we did that on Sunday. And then Monday, we did the actual event at Ebenezer Baptist Church, Ebenezer Church in Freetown. It was an awesome event. I'm talking about cross-section of the community, certain schools. It was awesome, right? And then later on that evening, we got together with a group called the Black Conscious Movement of Sierra Leone, Black Como. And they had a dynamic event as well, commemorating their 33rd African Liberation Day. So it was awesome here, man. You know, awesome, awesome here in Freetown.
0: All right, good to hear that. Brother Senghor, can you, Baba Mosi gave us an update of what's going on this weekend. Can you fill in the gaps for us for this weekend in the DMV area?
1: Yeah, well, you know, since I came on late, I don't know exactly what Baba Mosi had already shared, but I do know whatever he shared was on point because we move as one. I would say the presenters that we have there, we have over 14 different specific speakers, and then we have 8 entertainers or inner attainers. All of them are busy doing liberation work in many, many areas from many, many other institutions and organizations. So I'm going to try to share some of them. Like I said, I don't know what Baba Mosi already has shared because I was in a deep, deep sleep for, you know, overlooking the time to get up. I think I had my phone on silent. But anyway, Queen Wolette is a very, very powerful Rasta sister that's also a UNIA member. She'll be with us. Brother Paul Pumphrey, Brother Imhotep of the PLM of Baltimore, or actually, you know, Tubman City. Myself, Brother Neftah Freeman, Robert Stumblefield, Ross Kwasi Bunza. There'll be representatives from Adasi, the Sandy Springs Slave Museum and Art Gallery, some of the artists of Jai Eyewitness. DJ Ross Blank will be providing the DJ music. Ross Ledge doing reggae, which is very popular here in Banneker City, a mixture of go-go and reggae. We have the Brothers Nyabinge Drummers. We have the Caribbean Dance Traditions, Evergreen Productions, poet Danny Queen. And then we have Professor Coco, Eugenia Charles, Carl Philpott, none other than Baba Mosi. And if I missed anyone, well, yeah, Dr. Marsha Coleman out of Bayo. And, of course, there'll be an African marketplace and much more. And if I missed anyone, apologies. But the fact of the matter is we will all be speaking truth to power and sharing what type of liberation is required, what type of work we've been doing to help liberate the minds of African people and also the political direction for African people. Of course, we will be talking about some of the history of where we come from in terms of African liberation. And I just want to give respects to the All African People's Revolutionary Party because they have been one of the most important entities that have kept African liberation in the forefront of African people. Of course, we'll be talking about Garveyism. And of course, there'll be vendors with great products. And we'll be at the Grand United Order of Odd Fellows Lodge, which is at 1308 Olney Sandy Spring Road in Sandy Spring, Maryland. Now, it's so important because I think if Baba Mosi did not share, the history of Sandy Spring is very, very significant where it relates to African people. So, Carl, we're looking forward to a continuation of what we call African Liberation Month. We think that even though African Liberation Day is celebrated on the 25th, we actually need to be practicing African liberation every day. And so we're going to bring forward this information to try to motivate and to let people know some of the great works that are underway. And not only here in this area in the DMV, but all over the world.
0: Gotcha. 12 after the top of our family. Just checking in. That's Brother Sengo Baye. It's a caveat along with the Chief Fode in Sierra Leone and Baba Mosi in the DMV area talking about African Liberation Day. This is African Liberation Month. Baba Mosi, Brother Sengo mentioned that one of the key issues is the liberation of the mind, the black mind. Is that the key issue that's, you know, overreaching everything that we do? Because if your mind's not liberated, you won't understand what the essence of what people are trying to achieve, like yourself and Chief Fode and Brother Sengor. So my question is, the liberation of the mind should be the first thing that we should address?
2: Absolutely necessary, my brother. Absolutely. You know, we are in the business of raising the consciousness of our people and keeping, you know, Africanity in front of their heads and their minds, forefront of their minds. Africanity, you know, coming out of the UNIA and being a Garveyite, you know, we have our training and our aims and objectives of the UNIA, and one of the aims and objectives is to establish a universal confraternity among the race. And part of that is raising the consciousness of people to understand that they are Africans and they should be proud to be African, and they should continue to put that as an education to their children and build on that culture. Because without knowing who you are and without respecting who you are, without being proud of who you are, there is no hope for you in the future, no hope for you as a nation, no hope for you in having other people who respect you, because, you know, you need to respect yourself if you expect other people to respect you. And so, you know, it's part and parcel of everything, and it's I would say it's the top priority is to have an African mind. So, yes, indeed. Yeah, that it's very important.
0: Well, let me go to Chief Fode then in Sierra Leone, because you've lived on both sides of the Atlantic Ocean. Is the issues different when you're talking about freeing the mind on the continent, different when you're dealing with Africans on the stateside?
2: Yeah, I think it's different in detail, but it's the same. You know, we were attacked and abused by the same enemy. We're brainwashed by the same Eurocentric, the same Google. And it may be different in degree and details from place to place, but it's the same spell cast against all of us. And so, you know, it's the same curse we're all dealing with. We have to overturn this. We gotta fight back. And I'm speaking in terms of spirituality, but also mentality. The mindset of Africans has to be challenged. We do too much begging, too much infighting. We're very quick to vex each other and very slow to vex the true enemy. And so there's a lot of internal checking that has to happen within our mental space, you know, the global African mind. And, you know, platforms like this and also what you see happening on social media is allowing for African people to go through that process, you know, at their own level, at their own pace. And so, you know, progress is happening. But at the same time, Malcolm said, you can't stab a person in the back with a 9-inch knife, pull that knife out 6 inches and then call it progress, right? We're still bearing the brunt of the injuries because the assaults are still piling up every day. So we got to be mindful of that too, that even as we heal, we're suffering new injuries.
0: And Brother Sengor?
3: Yeah, Chief just hit it right on it, you see. It's very critical that we are very, very truthful with ourselves and truthful with the world. And this is why the Right Excellent Honorable Marcus Mosai Dali was saying we needed to move to liberate our minds and our behinds. And Chief hit something that was very important, and you all were talking about it when I came in, of how we've been hoodwinked away from our true spirituality. And therefore, if you have no control of your thoughts and you have no control of how you worship or your beliefs, and you have no control of your body, you're more than a slave. You're actually aiding and assisting the oppressor in oppressing your own brothers and sisters. And this is very important because, you know, we talk about reparations and we talk about return and repair, but we have to do that with ourselves. And so, and when I came into Garvey Movement, one of the elders in the UNIA used to always say, in order for us to have reparations, we must have internal repair. And as I grew into the UNIA and understood clearly what our elders and our ancestors were saying, that Baba Mosi hit it, and so did Chief Bode. We have to address internally what is going on with ourselves. We have to stop infighting. We have to be our brothers and sisters' keeper and to aid our brothers and sisters. And then one very important thing, the more you know, the more you should know you don't know. Because if we knew totally who we were and we were in our right minds, we would liberate ourselves and free up our continent and free up African people at home and abroad. So we have
0: all
3: not...
0: Right. Hold that thought right there, Brother Singo. I got to step aside. I'm going to come back. Paul, listening to us in London, has a comment, and I'll share it with you fellas. Family, you too can join our conversation with Brother Singo Baye, Chief Fode, and Baba Mosi. Reach out to us at 800-450-7876. We'll take your phone calls next.
4: Good morning from the MTA. Checking in on the MARC train system, Penn Train 517 is delayed about 5 minutes. Train 502 heading to Perryville has a 5-minute delay as well. Camden Train 847 is also 5 minutes behind. The light rail is operating with a 15-minute delay this morning. Metro Subway is on schedule. For the MTA Transit Team, I'm Austin Todd on the Carl Nelson Show.
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0: and Grand Rising family. Thanks for starting your Thursday with us. And our guest, Baba Mosi, is in the DMV area. Chief Fode is in Freetown, Sierra Leone. And also Brother Senghor Baye is also in the DMV area. Just discussing African Liberation Day. The day was designated was the 25th of this month. That was Memorial Day for many folks. But brothers and sisters across the continent were celebrating African Liberation Day. And this weekend, I have a big event in Washington, D.C. Earlier before, we talked about religion, the role of religion. Well, Paul, listeners to St. London's, has a comment for you fellas. He says, the oppressor's religion, whether Arabized or Eurocentric, is a detriment to Africa, full stop. Spirituality represents the knowledge of self, which is lacking today. Let's start with Baba Mosi. Is this something that you agree with? Well, Paul said that we should turn to spirituality and leave organized religion alone?
1: I really didn't get that for Abida.
0: He's basically saying that organized religion is a detriment to African progress, that we should embrace spirituality.
1: Yes. It's definitely an issue. And with spirituality is something that it's not really, it could be inborn, but I'm saying that we've moved away from the cultural aspect of it that has been over centuries of our practice in our culture, and then this organized religion coming in and taking people's minds off of the spirituality that they've been used to, and especially when they're being corrupted with material things, giving them the idea that if they go along with the organized religion, there will be more material things coming to them. All they have to do is call on the blonde, blue-eyed icon, and they will get more. So it does happen because, let's face it, there's a lot of poverty on the continent, and people do need to have more if they're going to sustain themselves.
0: All right. Chief Fode, what are your thoughts? Are you in agreement with Paul and with in London and Baba Mosi?
2: In what aspect?
0: The organized religion is detrimental to African progress, that we should embrace spirituality as Africans.
2: Well, it's kind of like what I said. You know, I think spirituality is something that belongs to the people and the culture. Religion is a completely different system that is largely political and economic in nature. We just play with it as if it's something spiritual. So, my own personal aspect is that we should use religious institutions like our ancestors have in order to empower the community as much as possible. But I think that the doctrine and the spiritual basis has to be African culture. It has to take us back to our roots and back to our people. When you see it right now with people re-embracing Ifa, the traditional spiritual system of the people, of Yoruba people, you see people go all the way even back to Mayat spirituality for a moral foundation. So, I just promote free spirituality. Be free in your spirituality. Organized religion can be something that we can grab a hold of and develop our own model of. We have examples of it. We have examples of where religion has been used in our favor in the past, not only in the United States of America, but around the world, seizing these institutions and utilizing them for liberation purposes. Well, you wouldn't have Black liberation theology. You wouldn't have the Shrine of the Black Madonna. You wouldn't have the Nation of Islam. You wouldn't have these Black theological institutions and that we need. We need all of them. We need to, because it's going to be a process. After white supremacy, then what? That's the question.
0: Brother St. God, do you have the answer?
3: Yes. The Chief Fode and Baba Mosi were right on point, as they always are, as Garveyites. It's very important, as Marcus Garvey taught us, let no religious scruples or political machinations divide us. because what has happened is white, so-called white supremacy has indoctrinated us to think that religion is through their means. And we have been taken away from true spirituality through African traditional practices. And we don't, let me put it like this. We love all of our brothers and sisters, and part of waking them up and returning to their traditional greatness is a part of us liberating ourselves. So it's very, very important for us not to allow religious scruples, and I'm talking about various different religions that have been hoodwinked to move away from spirituality and into oppression and control of our own destiny. So we have to return to Mahat. We have to return to the principles of Mahat. We have to be very, very clear that we are moving in that direction. Many Pan-Africanists are moving in that direction. However, we race first. We practice race first, meaning we have to deal with ourselves, not to be necessarily integrating with others when we don't have control of the continent, which the whole world lives off of the resources that are in Africa. And we should not be on the bottom of the rung in anything, certainly not religion. So that's why it's important to return to our traditional greatness. So the brother is absolutely on point. We need to continue to do that. And it's coming. Brothers and sisters are waking up and beginning to see that what they have been misinformed about so-called religion, which is the base, is spirituality. So as Renoko Rashidi used to always say, if you say you're a practicing Christian or you're Muslim or you're Buddhist, whatever you call yourself, if you're not practicing Africanity, then you're off base. And that is what is happening in many of the religions that are controlled by the mindset of Yorugu, the European world. And they knew how spiritual Africans were. So that's one of the first things they did, is to take control of how we practice spirituality and reconnecting with our ancestors and reconnecting with our true selves. That will lead us to freeing our minds and moving us towards oneness of spirituality.
0: Which is more dangerous, the spirituality, the effects of religion trying to, you know, take over the continent, or the fact that the recolonization of some of the old colonizers like France and the Dutch, the Brits, which is more dangerous in your thoughts,
3: ideas? They both are as dangerous. They both are as dangerous. You know, it's very important for us to be holistic. And in holistic, you have to have control of your spirituality, you have to have the control of your mind, and you have the control of your means physically on the planet, meaning we have to control how we produce our own food, and food for thought is the basis of that, is practicing proper spirituality.
2: Yeah.
0: Gotcha.
2: Yeah. And then also, just to add on to what Baba Atsengor is saying, you know, the European, when they came here to colonize us, they had a program. They plan to Christianize us. They plan to turn us into colonies. And, you know, that was their strategy. So, of course, white supremacist religion, Arab supremacist religion, we are diametrically opposed to those things. And even we want to thump lightly with our brothers and sisters who are trapped in those forms of religion. But at the same time, the spirituality and the religion can't be compared. The spirituality is within. It's within the self. It's actually more of a sacred and divine connection than what it is a belief and a practice. And so it's really incomparable. A person's spirituality being projected through the form of religion that they practice is what we're looking at. And is that form of religious practice beneficial to African people or not? Is it dangerous to African people or not? You know, and so we have to have like a way that we can look at ourselves and not let this religious thing be a permanent divider within. This is what Garvey meant by saying, don't let religious scruples or political machinations, whether you're a Democrat, Republican, whether you're a Christian or a Muslim or atheist, whatever, none of that should undermine the African agenda.
3: Absolutely.
2: None of it.
0: 30 minutes after Top Air Family. Just checking in, I guess, the Brother Single Baez assembled a panel, including Baba Mosi and Chief Fode, discussing African Liberation Day. Want to get your thoughts. You two can get in on this conversation. 800-450-7876. Brother Single, before you got here, we were talking about an awakening. Not just on the continent, but globally, we see Africans across the diaspora sort of waking up, and this is I believe was triggered by what's going on in the Sahel nations, and now we hear that France is offering trying to get back in with Kenya. How do you see all of this? France, the guy, and for the family who don't know, the French got kicked out of the Sahel nations, but now they're trying to curry favor with Kenya, an English speaking former colonized country, trying to get their foot back into the continent. Brother Sango, how do you say that move?
3: Well, neocolonialism is a form of colonialism, and it is very important for us to understand that the Yorugu is struggling for their survival, because they know when we wake up, the gig is up. So they're going to do everything that they can to continue to try to hoodwink our people, to turn our people against one another, to create divisions amongst us. And that is what most organized religions do, is to turn us away from our true unification through spirituality. So I would definitely say we are moving in that direction, but it's very important for people to understand when we talk race first and Pan-Africanism, we're talking about moving back to our traditional greatness. For an example, our great ancestors built pyramids. Why do we settle for projects that somebody else built, when the reality is they cannot survive without the resources of Africa? They cannot survive without continuing to try to control and divide us. Once we're unified, we will do everything we can to move in the proper direction of why we were created in the first place. So it is very important for us. We love all of our brothers and sisters, but it's the reality that many of our brothers and sisters have been so locked into Eurocentric practices that they don't know who they are, and they become to emulate something else, which is opposed to the original intent of our ancestors.
0: At 27, away from the topic, I got to ask Chief Fode this, because he's in Sierra Leone, Freetown, and you know, some of the folks, I just mentioned the Ivory Coast, for example, they're not given the full information what's going on in the Sahel nations, because they're concerned that their residents may rise up too and kick the French out and kick out the current leaders in Cote d'Ivoire. How is the events in the Sahel nations, Chief Fode, being covered, being reported in the news in Sierra Leone?
2: Well, it's not really being reported like on a day-to-day basis. You got to remember that, you know, we don't get a lot of French news here. And they speak French in the Sahel countries. All three of them are French-speaking countries. Sierra Leone is an English-speaking country and Creole-speaking country. And so we don't get a lot of Guinea news. Guinea is right next door, but we don't get their news. So we don't get, like, the inside scoop. We get almost what you get, you know, the social media. But at the same time, we have Burkina Faso brothers and sisters here on the ground. We have people from all over Africa here on the ground. And we have our connections to Burkina Faso. I think I spoke once about the historical connection. Many of the people here in Sierra Leone came from around Burkina Faso area, Mali area, through Guinea. And so when you talk about the Mende people, the Kono people, the Karenko people, the Loko, the Shabro, all these different Mendang or Malian people, a lot of them was connected to these same kingdoms before they were colonized. So there is like a feeling that this is family over there in Mali. This is family over there in the AES. It's not just like, this is happening to some Africans. No, this is happening to people who we know we're akin to. And the people here, oh man, if you talk to the Pan-Africanists, especially the ordinary youth, if you give them a little bit of political education about AES, they immediately unite with it. Because the basic politics of the AES is anti-imperialism, pro-African sovereignty. And I don't think any African is going to deny that once they understand that's what that struggle is about.
0: All right, let me go to Baba Mosi, because in this country, it seems like there's a disconnect for the most part. What's going on in the Sahel nations, what's going on in the continent. How do we get our folks who were, you know, here on this huge plantation, how do we get them energized to understand, to know who they really are? How do we reach that target so that they'll be excited what's going on in the Sahel nations? Baba Mosi, your thoughts.
1: Well, Carl, that's why we're having the African Liberation Day commemoration, because we want to expand that connection with people so that they will understand what is happening in Africa, as well as what's happening here in the U.S. But what's happening in Africa is important to people here, because you have a lot of, in the DMV especially, you have a lot of immigrants who are coming from that area, French-speaking areas in West Africa, and they are interested in what is happening, and you know, right now, you know, they have festivals and other stuff that's going on. We just don't hear about it on the major news carriers, but yes, we do have interested people here, young people again, who are hearing about this. And they're interested in what is going on, because they are getting some of it out of the social media. But we also have organizations who are sending out information to people via emails and other ways of connecting. And
0: hold on, throw right there, Baba Mosi. You got to step aside and get caught up with the latest news, traffic, and weather. And I'll let you finish your thought when we get back. And also, I want to hear from Brother Sengor, because I know this weekend's event, you're going to see mostly the same people. How'd you get the message across to the folks who are on the metro right now, folks who are driving to work? How'd you get them energized to attend events like this? I want to hear your finishing thoughts, and also Brother Sengor's thoughts as well. Family, what are your thoughts? 800-450-7876. Get you in. We'll take your phone calls next.
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5: And this traffic update brought to you by Attorney Big Al, the law officer, Richard Klein. Good morning to you. And traffic is crawling on 895 southbound from Moravia Road towards the Harbor Tunnel. We're dealing with like 15-minute delays or more out there. 19-minute delays on 95 southbound from the split with 895. This is due to stop-and-go traffic making your way towards the Fort McHenry Tunnel. As traffic is really, really slow, I just checked the cameras on 95 northbound. This is actually due to construction. The left lane is closed on 95 here northbound. Moving towards Route 24. Down in Jessup, 95 northbound off-road activity still has the right lane actually blocked here just before 32 as you move around, as traffic is actually slow. Stop and go situation moving around on the beltway, the outer loop. Moving towards Bel Air Road this morning. It happened fast. 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

0: demonstrative in our protest. We also have to start saying, look, we're going to ask hard questions of candidates. No black person should vote for Wasserman Schultz down there in that district. She should be run out of there. She should be denounced at every meeting or town hall that she has. But we're so passive right now. You know, I have students now back in the day, and I don't want to sound weak.
1: Well, hold that story right there. 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It's 3 minutes away from the top of the hour, family. Our guest is Dr. Ray Wimbush, teaches at Morgan State University. 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

0: Here's the deal. 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

0: idea of sacrifice. We were sacrificial in the 60s. The Black Panthers, obviously, were in the early 70s, were very sacrificial. Now it seems like, you know, with Dr. Welsing said that most Black people are not trying to defeat white supremacy or the system of white supremacy. They're trying to find a more comfortable place in it. So I have students who will say, well, Dr. Williams, I'm not willing to get arrested because I don't want that on my resume because I need a job in the future. We didn't say those things, and we got arrested. You know, several of us, you know, got beaten, you know, and several of us died, you know. And I think that I'm not seeing, you know, that revolutionary spirit that was very much present in this country, you know, among Black folks 50 or 70 years from now. I may be wrong, and I'm not saying there aren't people who are willing. There are no people that are willing to do that, but I think it's way less than it used to be.
1: It, well, could it be a generational thing? Could it be that this generation think we've arrived, we have overcome, you know, we've made up to the east side? Is that what it is?
0: I think a lot of us feel that we have arrived. We got our houses. I mean, you know, I grew up in a segregated Cleveland, Ohio, where the west side was white and the, you know, the east side was Black. And I think now you can buy a house anywhere. And, well, not anywhere, but in most places. Segregated school system. And I think that we feel that we're very integrated. And then we have these reminders that we aren't like that, that the Voting Rights Act never became a law. It was always an act subject to being voted upon every 20-something years. And look at where we are now. There is no more Voting Rights Act. And we're seeing the reflection of that because white politicians and the system of white supremacy move very quickly to make sure that places like Texas and long-term Congress people like Al Green no longer had a seat. Jasmine Crockett's seat is being threatened in Texas right now. So, you know, maybe this is a wake-up call for us to do and be more sacrificial because, you know, like James Baldwin told Angela Davis, if they come for you in the morning, they are going to be coming for us at night. And maybe this is the night right now.
1: Yeah, it's definitely sort of a wake-up call. We're close to it. Five after the top of the hour, 800-450-7876. Speak to Dr. Wimbush. Brother Carlos is calling us from Waldorf in Maryland. He's on line one. Grand Rising, Brother Carlos, you're on with Dr. Wimbush.
2: Grand Rising, my dear brothers, and Dr. Wimbush, thank you for your introspection and comments. My question to you is that there have been proposals that the A-plus athletes, high school athletes, and other Black athletes withdraw or defer from going to the segregated or the states that practice the gerrymandering and as you understand it. My question to you is this a sacrifice that we should ask these Black players to engage in, and also the NIL money, is that a major factor? And the final question would be, is the access to white feminine pulchritude also a factor for these young men who are coming out of the inner cities and the ghettos and so forth to go to these southern states that practice plantational politics?
0: Yeah, I love the way you put that question, brother. You know, I think this. I think that if any Black athlete wants to go to a southern white school, they should not go. There are plenty of HBCUs throughout the South. I think a Black athlete that lives, you know, shouldn't go to Georgia Tech. I think they should opt for a Morehouse, you know, or Fort Valley State, you know, in my state of Maryland, don't go to the University of Maryland. Go to Morgan State, Bowie State, Coppin. Play your ball there. White recruiters of the NFL, the NBA, they know how to get black athletes wherever they are. And again, this calls for sacrifice, you know, and a lot of them don't want to do that. I mean, every time I speak publicly, there's a black parent in the audience. Well, I'm trying to decide whether or not I should send my child to a black college or a white school, you know, and I keep hearing that question after many, many years of teaching, you know, and I tell people, if your child is Angela Davis or Malcolm X, you can send them to a white school. I said, if your child is a Clarence Thomas or a Candace Owens, you need to send them to a black college. I wish that all black faculty at white institutions were at HBCUs. I was told when I went to an HBCU to teach that, you said, well, you're not going to be able to write, you're not going to be able to publish, you know, all of that. That's not true. But see, we believe these white myths that are fed down our throats. So in answer to your question, I don't think that any black athlete out of high school should go to a white school in a state that is practicing white supremacy in the form of gerrymandering.
1: All right. Thank you, Brother Carlos. Dr. Wimbush just got a note here from a survey of we talked about the Democrats and their failure to come up with a leader. They say that the former Transportation Secretary Pete Buttigieg is leading in the new poll of hypothetical Democratic presidential primary candidates, and he's followed by Gavin Newsom and then AOC, and at the back of the pack is Kamala Harris and Josh Shapiro out of Pennsylvania. Your thoughts on that poll?
0: See, people ain't going to like what I'm about to say, but it's the truth. The United States of America is not going right now to elect an LGBTQ person as president. They're not going to do that. Michelle Obama herself said this country's not ready for a woman president. It's not that I believe that, but it's just the reality, and we have to be very pragmatic about politics. I think that should another white boy become president of the United States like Gavin Newsom? You know, this country doesn't feel comfortable with a woman, black or white, as we have seen in Hillary and Kamala. You know, I don't know. I think that you start off, and that's why I've always said that Obama was a he was an outlier in terms of national electoral politics because he came out during the dawn when social media just was sinking in 2008 and so forth. And I think that young people saw him as being different. Now black politicians have to distinguish themselves the way he did back in the day. And I'm not seeing that in black politicians right now. I like AOC. I think she might be a very good president. I like that young brother down in Florida. I can't think of his name now. He may be too young to run for president right now. But I think the Democratic Party has to embrace more leftist policies, which they seem to be totally afraid of, and they want to be moderate to moderate conservative. So
1: right, because one of the reasons they made leftist and liberal being a pejorative, so they don't want to run on that label. But having said that, let me ask you this: you mentioned that you don't think America's ready for a female president. But what is America ready for? A Jewish president? Shapiro's in the pack running. We know what happened to Lieberman out of Connecticut. But do you think that the country's changed that much now that they've got the money, they got the support to elect a Jewish president?
0: No. And what's the name of Pritzker up there in Illinois? They said he I think this country is racist. I mean, you know, and it has always been racist, and it will be racist for, I don't know if the United States, let's say, we're not going to be here, but in, I don't know, 2100 people say, remember when the United States was racist? We're not racist anymore. It ain't going to happen. Remember when the United States wasn't anti-Jewish anymore? It ain't going to happen. Remember when the United States was sexist at one time? That ain't going to happen. And I think that, you know, people will say, well, if you keep saying that, run for vice president. You know, run for president. Keep, you know, hammering at the glass ceiling, as they say, not only for women, but for black people, for Jewish people, for LGBTQ people. But in the immediate future, right now, I'm not sure that's going to happen. And some people say, well, that's being conservative. I don't think it is. I think it's being realistic right now. I would like to see, for example, a Gavin Newsom AOC ticket. You know, I'd like to see maybe Buttigieg running as a vice president. You know, he's got to have a cabinet position. And I'd like to see, I'd love to see Jasmine Crockett run for president, or maybe she ran for a Senate seat and she didn't do well in that. But let her be on a national level. But keep hammering at the ceiling, but don't say it's going to drop, you know, in the 26 or 28 elections. I don't know if it will.
1: Yeah, but you mentioned you'd like to see them run, but let's be real. The Buttigieg being an out-and-out gay person, do you think he stands a chance? Be real for, for the entire country?
0: I think if he was elected president and people said, this is the first husband, and he was president of the United States, I think the United States, we ain't doing that. That's the United States. That ain't Ray Winbush saying that. That is what this country has said. They said it about Kamala Harris, although I still blame Joe Biden for Kamala Harris failing because he didn't give her enough time. So that's a whole nother discussion. But right now, whether or not, as you pointed out, they tried to run a Jewish person as vice president about 20 years ago, Joe Lieberman, that didn't work out. And I'm not sure this country has changed that much in the last, you know, 20 years.
1: 14 after the top of the hour, 800-450-7876. And Dr. Wimbush got a tweet from one of our listeners, says the person you're talking about in Florida, Central Florida, is Matthew Frost. Also pointed out AOC.
0: Yes,
1: says isn't running for president, but she's been dipping her toes in the water, though, with those presidential waters, though. So I'll just share that with you. 15 after the top of the hour, Christian is calling us from Malibu. He's on line one. Grand Rising, Christian, you're on with Dr. Wimbush.
3: Grand Rising, gentlemen. Dr. Wimbush is not having a good day today. He was talking about these young black players boycotting the school, the university, and that's not going to work. Deion Sanders went to a HBCU to coach, you know, to get his foot wet as far as coaching at the college level. And he had signed a contract, let's say $200,000 a year with a percentage of a gate. So Deion said that during the middle of the third quarter, the stadium announces the public attendance. And let's say there's 68,000 people at the gate. When he would get his paycheck, that percentage of money he's supposed to give every game was not included in his paycheck. That's why he left that college and went to Colorado. That's the coach.
0: Right.
3: He was able to get that number one player in the United States, the one who won the Heisman Trophy from high school, take him from Alabama and have him go to HBCU. That's Deion Sanders. First of all, he got name visibility. And this guy was the number one recruit. He was able to turn him and bring him to the black college. So we talk about guys at University of Tennessee, University of Virginia, you know all the schools, Arkansas. They're not going to leave their opportunity for education. Forget about the sports, just the education part, because nobody's going to pay them. The second thing is, Gavin Newsom is a bum. He's not good for California. He put on a 53-cent per mile gas tax taking that money from the people from California and paying for the illegal aliens. So he's not gonna win this election.
0: Illegal? Wait. What's an illegal alien?
3: Illegal alien. Who came across the border? Who didn't go to the sanctioned part? You know, when you check in and all that kind of stuff. They're underneath the radar. You know what I'm talking about. And in the
0: Were the pilgrims illegal aliens?
3: With the United States at that time when the pilgrims here? Was it a foreign nation?
0: Well, were the Molly Maguire, the Irish that came over here, were they illegal? I don't like the term illegal alien.
3: You don't have to like. That's what it is in the Constitution. It's in there. But here's what I'm trying to say.
0: All right.
3: In 1776,
0: are you a Republican?
3: No, I voted for Cornel West because I'm in reparations. If you're not talking about reparations, I'm not even listening to you. And so when you talk about AOC, who doesn't want reparations, you never hear us talking about reparations. What are we talking about here? What are you doing?
1: Right. And Christian, we had to cut that because we're coming up on a break. I'll let the Dr. Wimbush respond to some of the things you mentioned right there. 17 minutes after Tom Thayer family. Our guest is Dr. Ray Wimbush from Morgan State University. We're talking politics. What are your thoughts? 800-450-7876. And we'll let Dr. Wimbush respond. And we'll take your phone calls next.

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13: The New York Times says he's not only the most important person right now in the civil rights movement, but the New York Times says you're the most important person in the Democratic Party.
14: I am here, Reverend Al, with Dr. Glenda Glover at Tennessee State University, and I have the Tennessee State University leaders who all want to thank you for being our civil rights leader.
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14: And I'm probably going to need your help on this legal fight. You know, they shorted the historically black colleges and universities to the tune of about $13 billion. And Tennessee State was the one they shorted the most.
12: Absolutely. Well, let me know. I'm on the next plane as soon as you holler. You know, when Ben Crump called, I don't even question it. I just head to the airport and get the details on the way.
11: Live from the National Action Network corporate headquarters in New York. Keeping it real. And now, America's number one civil rights leader, the Reverend Al Sharpton.
12: It's Wednesday, March the 27th. Do you know what time it is? It's Al Sharpton's time. And for the next 3 hours, it's time to put aside all pretenses, deception, denial, or fronting. The time has come to keep it real on Keeping It Real with Reverend Al Sharpton. A very good afternoon to you all across the country. Good morning to our West Coast listeners, and welcome to those listening on Sirius XM, Channel 126, The Urban View, where talk empowers and becomes action. I'm coming to you live from our National Action Network corporate headquarters in New York. For the next 3 hours, you can join the conversation. All you have to do is call me at 1-877

0: 1-877-532-5797, and you will be heard across the nation and even parts of the world. And I have a lot to cover, and I want you really to weigh in as we deal with the news of today and other issues that may not be in today's news, but have an overarching impact on what we do and who we are and who we become. You can't emphasize that enough. I think that sometimes we get so caught up in living in the moment that we forget that the moments are impacted and becomes important based on broader issues, broader conditions, broader situations. So let's talk about all of it today. Let's start with the redistricting push that President Donald Trump has been pushing. He had a setback in Alabama where a federal judge panel, three-judge panel at that, blocked Alabama's new GOP-drawn congressional map, ruling it was tainted by intentional race-based discrimination against black votes. Intentional race discrimination against black voters. That's what the three-judge panel, federal judges in Alabama ruled yesterday. Now, we are, of course, right away, the Attorney General of Alabama said they're going to appeal the case, and they will probably get accepted to hear it at the Supreme Court. Question is, do they have enough time to do it before the primaries and the elections this year? I don't have a lot of faith in that court, but in the Supreme Court national. But the Alabama court did the right thing. We also see in the Texas primary that to no surprise, people that watched these things, Ken Paxton, the Attorney General, Attorney General of Texas, who had the support of Donald Trump, beat incumbent John Kernan, and he will be the Republican nominee for the race in Texas. And, you know, people were saying to me all this morning, and at the studio I went and did Morning Joe for a half hour this morning, that how could people in Texas vote for a man that had been indicted for fraud, although he was not convicted, accused of all kinds of self-dealing, background dealing, under the table dealing as an elected official, and publicly accused by his wife of cheating? How can they vote for this man over a young, bright, seemingly grounded person in his Democratic opponent? And I said two words. Two. I don't need a long explanation. Two words. Donald Trump. You ever heard of him? Donald Trump has 34 felonies. Found to be defrauding people with his Trump University. Was found guilty by a civil jury of violating women. And they made him president of the United States. The moral standard in this country has gone to zero. And part of the reasons that we've got to fight at every level, from the streets to the suites, is that when you're dealing with people that don't think right is right and wrong is wrong, you have to be able to come with enough strength and power to overtake them politically. So let's talk about this issue, the results of the primaries yesterday, both in Texas and in South Carolina. I think that it's an opportunity for the Democrats to regain, if they play it smart. I don't assume anything till it happens. People talk about us slam dunk. Nothing is a slam dunk until you put the ball through the net. And when you're dealing with a cult, and that's what I feel Trump is doing, it's a cult following, that they worship him, regardless of his flaws, regardless of his clear bias, they worship him. And there's a segment going to do what he wants done. Now that segment is shrinking, but it's clear that for 30-40% of the party is lockstep with him, of the Republican Party. Also, talk about the Supreme Court. The court has allowed Brian Flores to sue the NFL for discriminating against black coaches. Supreme Court let Flores' lawsuit move forward. The court declined to hear the NFL's appeal, meaning the racial discrimination lawsuit filed by Brian Flores and other black coaches can continue toward trial. Now, Flores, you might remember, filed this in 2022, accusing the league of systemic racism in the hiring and promotion of black coaches. And now, NFL had tied it up in court, until saying that there was no basis for it, it should be thrown out. Well, now the Supreme Court has said, no, they can proceed, go to trial. It's going to be interesting. And it is also interesting that the members of that court stood on this one that probably surprises us. So we got a lot to talk about today. And, of course, we saw veteran Congressman Al Green defeated yesterday by Congressman Menifee. And I've had Menifee on the show. I don't know him as well as I know Green. But let's be clear. They changed the district lines and cut out much of Al Green's district, put a lot of it in Menifee's district. So it was not a surprise that this young man could win, and I think they should handle it well, with dignity. The fact is that they should have never taken Al Green's seat. So don't be mad at Menifee, be mad at Governor Abbott. All right, so we going to talk about all of this on Witness Wednesday. This is Witness Wednesday. Can I get a witness to talk about what's going on and what we need to do about it? Let us go to our break, and we'll open up the phone right after this. Keeping it real. Shopped. 1-877-532-5797. Or you go to the message board at nationalactionnetwork.net. Be right back.
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2: It's Sybil Wilkes with what we need to know. Escalating tensions in the Middle East as Iran is threatening retaliation after the U.S. military launched self-defense strikes against missile sites and naval targets near the Strait of Hormuz. Central Command said the action was necessary to shield personnel from imminent threats. Meanwhile, Iran's Revolutionary Guard claims a legitimate right to respond. U.S. officials maintain they're exercising restraint while firmly protecting our troops. In political news, a major shift is underway in Texas. And no, it's not in the U.S. Senate race. The long congressional career of Congressman Al Green is coming to an end. Representative Christian Menefee defeated Mr. Green in Tuesday's primary for the newly redrawn 18th Congressional District. This rare battle of incumbents happened after redistricting eliminated Al Green's 9th District, which he's held since 2005. And Menefee moves on to face Republican Ronald Dwayne Whitfield this November. Looking to the stars, NASA is planning a permanent return to the moon. Administrator Jared Isaacman unveiled an ambitious roadmap to build a long-term lunar base. Building on the success of Artemis II mission, Isaacman outlined three unmanned payload phases set to launch before the end of 2026. The payloads will lay the groundwork for future manned crews, or women, designed to inspire a new generation of space explorers. And back on the ground, and this time on the hardwood, the Oklahoma City Thunder just one win away from a return to the NBA Finals. The defending champions captured a pivotal Game 5 victory over the San Antonio Spurs last night. The Spurs hope to stave off elimination at home in Game 6 Thursday. To subscribe to my free daily newsletter, please visit SybilWilkes.com. For all the news 24/7, go to News1.com. I'm Sybil Wilkes. Be informed. Be empowered.
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8: The reality is we have again circled the moon with four astronauts taking pictures and returned safely for a cost of over $4 billion. The first trip to the moon in 1969 cost about $2.5 billion in today's money value, but the astronauts walked around, placed an American flag on the moon, took pictures, and returned safely. So my question is, what have these flights to the moon produced other than some very expensive pictures and, of course, made some rocket ship investors very wealthy? Has exploration of the moon brought us closer to finding a cure for cancer as numbers continue to rise? Or has exploring the moon helped us to figure out how to feed millions of Americans who go to bed every night hungry, many without shelter? Or is the reality that those in charge of spending our tax dollars are more concerned with their friends getting richer than they are about you and me being okay. This is Reality Radio with Kathy Hughes. What's your reality?
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14: The Age of Reason took place over 200 years ago. It was a time of amazing scientific and philosophical progress all over the world. Truth, reason, and tolerance thrived and even shaped the Constitution of the United States of America, the foundation of our democracy. But now those building blocks of America, of democracy, are under attack. In just two decades, big tech social media billionaires have allowed their platforms to roll back truth, facts, and tolerance, and fill the screens in our homes and in our pockets with lies and hate. Online disinformation and hate affect everything, everyone, everywhere. 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

0: Keeping It Real. I'm your host, Reverend Al Sharpton. Keeping It Real. 1-877-532-5797. 1-877-532-5797. It's Witness Wednesday. With all going on, you should have something to say. Let's start in New Orleans today. Let's go to Don in New Orleans. Don, you're keeping it real with Al Sharpton.
1: Yes, sir, Reverend Al. Yes, very interesting results. You're speaking on Brian Flores football. I believe that guy, Colin Allred, I think he advanced too, didn't he?
0: Yeah, he won.
1: Yeah. But the reason I called was this disarray. We had to be very mindful of the disarray that's prevalent in society. The disinformation and the deliberate confusion that's going on with untrustworthy media in many aspects. I saw you on the show this morning, and y'all was giving us more insight. Briefly, when we talk about for instance, the coaching, Brian Flores, how it spilled over to politics, you know, the Senator Tuberville, he was a former coach at Auburn University, is in the Southeastern Conference. And remember, a number of coaches that was very political. I believe the coach, Dr. Tom Osborne, the coach who's coached at Nebraska, he became a senator, very conservative as well in his politics as far as rights and fairness in society, a restrictive society politic. But yet they want to exploit these young men, especially young African-American men, boys to men, and their talents. And now that's been discussed, that's been settled with NIL, the name, image, and likeness, under the trademark, under the United States patents and trademarks, name, image, and likeness is protected and vigorously litigated against any perpetrator who tried to utilize those images or trademarks for illegally. And so it's a very, we're moving forward, Reverend Al, as a society. We have to move forward, but unfortunately, people try to pull us back with their races, and I don't know what you call it, Reverend. I think racist is too light of a word in many aspects of what people try to do to deny people their humanity, to deny people their inalienable rights in a society, and not have the true measure of the power of the law, the justice system. And what I'm saying is, in closing, is when we look at the contributions of black people, it wasn't to spite anybody else. It was a very creative and innovative way we utilize our experience. Our foreparents utilized their experience to ameliorate many problems and advance this society. When we look at inventions, Reverend Al, when we look at the number of inventions, and they called it during 1870s, and they called it the Industrial Revolution, the Golden Age of Industrial Revolution. Let me say this quickly. Black people had 50,000 patents. Now, most of that was in the northern states because the South restricted blacks from having patents because they wasn't considered human. It was considered three-fifths. And so you still had people like Dr. Carter G. Woodson, who, by the way, was educated in the state of Iowa, who went to Alabama on the request of Dr. Booker T. Washington. And you had the last congressperson, George Washington Murray, out of South Carolina, who Congressman Jim Clyburn writes about in his book. He spoke. He was an inventor himself, and a farmer and an inventor himself, who spoke on the contribution of black inventors, both men and women. Senator T. Reed, invented the cabinet bed. And Madam C.J. Walker had her own manufacturing. We talk about Thomas Jennings. You ever heard of Thomas Jennings? Remember the show The Jeffersons? Moving on up, Jefferson was what? George Jefferson was a dry cleaner. You know who invented dry cleaning? Thomas Jennings in New York State. So when we talk about And the 50,000 patents from in the golden age of Industrial Revolution was only outdone by England and Germany. The black people in America at that time out-invented all immigrants and all the people who so-called supposed to have been Americans. Blacks have been invented stuff for over 300 years. But yet we, in this country we call it the United States, but yet they're celebrating 250 years this summer. So I just wanted people to really look at the patents and inventions. You know, Elijah McCoy, the real McCoy, had 57 patents himself. And this is the kicker right now. Most of these inventors, except for Norbert Riddle, who invented how to refine sugar, and a couple of other people, did not have a formal education route. Al Sharpton did not have institutional formal education. And yet today, we want to remove DEI from universities, like black people at universities on some type of welfare system. It's the contributions and innovation that black students bring to these high institutions of learning. And that's why we have NIL deals. And these universities been getting away with, you know, college basketball been around since the 1890s. Yeah. During the great Industrial Revolution, basketball was invented by Dr. J. Naismith. But don't forget the contribution by John McClendon, who was with Dr. Naismith at University of Kansas. And don't forget a brother out of Washington, D.C., Edwin Bancroft Henderson, who advanced basketball to the level where collegiate basketball is what it is today, a multi-billion dollar industry.
0: And we cannot sit by and not galvanize, organize, and put political and economic pressure on these people. You're absolutely right. And that's what I'm saying every day. It's not going to happen by osmosis. It's not because you were right.
1: This is news, Reverend Al. Excuse me, I'm sorry. This is news. You look at today. The microphone you're speaking on, the microphone this phone I'm talking on, was invented. The electronet microphone was invented by Dr. James West. He still lives today. And you know who his mother was? Matilda West, one of the hidden figures who helped NASA put a man on the moon.
0: Yeah, that's facts. Thank you for your call. I think that it is imperative that we understand where we are, and no one is going to do anything about it but us. Nobody's coming to save us, y'all. So y'all can, what my mother used to say, one of them Southern expressions, root hog or die poor, but you're going to have to deal with this situation. And I'm taking your calls. I see Tracy Van Zant Foyles on the message board saying, hi, Reverend Al Sharpton. You the man. We love you. I ain't the man, but I like the love. Thank you for that. And Pamela Edgar saying, good afternoon, Reverend Dr. Al Sharpton and Nash Action Network family. I like the way you say your last name and such authority and respect when you are on the air during your commercial breaks. All right. Well, I like that. I like that. I like that. I'll take that. I think sometimes that we are in denial, and there's so much coming at us with Trump that we try to act like it's not happening. That's unhealthy. It's unhealthy mentally, and it can affect you physically. You must stand up and say, no, this is wrong. Otherwise, you normalize it. That's why there have been rallies around the country. That's why all roads lead to Washington, D.C., August 28th. Because you need to do it not only to raise the points of justice and fairness for everybody. You need to do it for your own mental health so that you don't normalize being subjected to a double standard and some bigots. All right, let's take a break. I'm going to take your calls and more of you on the message board. Call me at 1-877-532-5797. Shopton, keeping it real. Be right back.
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9: 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And if you're a person who wants to take action, this is the show for you.
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1: It's Sybil Wilkes with what we need to know. A Republican-drawn Alabama congressional map has been blocked by a federal three-judge panel. The judges maintained Tuesday the 2023 map likely discriminates against black voters, ruling that a recent Supreme Court decision narrowing the Voting Rights Act does not alter that finding. Unless the high court intervenes, Alabama must use the court-drawn map for this year's midterms, including a second majority black district. Both parties remain in a fierce nationwide race to redraw maps ahead of November. In the meantime, the Trump administration is proposing a rule allowing federal agencies to require employees to sign non-disclosure agreements. This comes as the White House continues to crack down on leaks to news organizations. Revealed Tuesday by the Office of Personnel Management, the proposal aims to safeguard confidential or proprietary data, giving individual agencies the option to impose the NDA requirement. Tragedy struck in Washington State, where at least one person has died following a chemical vat implosion. This event occurred Tuesday morning at a Nippon Dynawave packaging facility in Longview, Washington. 9 employees remain unaccounted for, and 10 others were rushed to the hospital with severe chemical burns. The facility primarily produces paper products like tissue and printing paper. 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I'm Sybil Wilkes. 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

0: killed for being in a white neighborhood in Brooklyn. I got stabbed leading one of those marches.
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5797, or you can go to our message board at nationalactionnetwork.net. And Joanne Kemp on the message board said something that caught my eye. She says, I saw a quote, the most common way people give up their power is by thinking they don't have any. I like that quote, Joanne, because that's the real honest to God truth. We are convinced, many of us, I won't say we, as in all of us, many of us are convinced that they, the right-wing white supremacists, have all the power. Well, that's not true. We have the power of our numbers. We have the power of our assembling and putting pressure on it. We have the power of our dollars. Our parents, grandparents, forefathers knew how to use them to get a better life for us. And somebody told us, and we bought into it, that ain't nothing we can do. It's just, it is what it is. Well, there's plenty we can do if we just got up and realized that we can do it. I remember in 2007, going into 2008, there was a tremendous upheaval in the stock markets, the

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2: It's Sybil Wilkes with what we need to know. We pause today to remember a giant of the civil rights movement, Clarence B. Jones, the brilliant lawyer and strategist who helped Dr. Martin Luther King Jr. write his iconic I Have a Dream speech, passed away at the age of 95. He died Friday at his home in Cupertino, California. Reverend Al Sharpton praised him as a brilliant philanthropist, noting that many of us owe him a massive debt indeed. He was recently the subject of a documentary co-directed by NBA star Steph Curry. Down in the Lone Star State, Attorney General Ken Paxton emerged victorious in a closely watched Republican primary runoff for the U.S. Senate. Paxton defeated veteran incumbent Senator John Cornyn, turning the race on its head after receiving an 11th hour endorsement from President Trump. The highly contentious race deeply split the Texas GOP, and Paxton will now face progressive Democratic State Representative James Tallarico in the high-stakes November midterms. In education news, the Trump administration is suing UCLA, accusing the university of deliberate indifference toward the harassment of Jewish and Israeli students. This marks the administration's second lawsuit against the school, alleging the university ignored over 100 anti-Semitism complaints during the volatile 2024 campus protests. UCLA rejected the allegations, stating it continues to make serious strides to address discrimination. And finally, a rare Victor Wembanyama rookie card has shattered records, selling for a staggering $5.11 million through Fanatics Collect. The one-of-one parallel card is now the most expensive Wimby item ever sold. 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I'm Sybil Wilkes. Be informed. Be empowered.
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0: Red Rising, Baltimore. Let's go. Seniors taking action.
1: Yes, indeed. Yes, indeed. The happening spot every Thursday morning.
0: I want to see 32 teeth, and if you don't have 32, show me 30.
1: I have 30.
0: I think I got about 25.
2: I don't know how many teeth I have.
1: Well, I have
0: anyway,
1: 30.
0: You better show me the big
1: and
0: smile.
1: And a flipper.
2: All I know is that I had a baby tooth in my tooth when I was in my 30s.
0: And it was loose.
2: And when I went to the dentist, I was like, why is my tooth loose? He's like, this is a baby tooth that never fell out.
1: Same with me. Mine never came down. Mine came down behind my front tooth.
2: Wow.
1: I always thought it was a double tooth.
2: Uh-huh.
1: And until I went to the doctors, he said, no, that
2: it's
1: is the tooth that
2: tooth.
1: Didn't come over from the right side. And he said, and guess what? I can't extract it because it is sharing the same nerve of your front tooth. So I had to take speech because I had a lisp.
2: The baby tooth that was there did not have a root on it.
1: Wow.
2: It was just like hanging up in there.
1: So but we have weird things that happen in our mouths that
2: we don't even know until we go to see a professional.
1: About
2: teeth. So while you're listening, tooth health is in direct contact with your heart health.
1: Yes, it is. Your whole body is connected to your mouth.
2: So.
1: And if you do not take care of your mouth, and keep in mind that as seniors, our health programs seem to think that we don't need to chew,
2: right?
1: We don't need to see, and we don't need to hear,
2: because
1: they don't cover our hearing, they don't cover our vision, and they definitely do not cover dental unless you get a supplemental plan. So take care of those things, and it is senior week.
0: Yes, it is.
1: And I have so much to share with you.
0: That's awesome.
1: Whenever I get my
0: That's
1: turn.
0: Awesome. That's
2: You're
0: awesome.
2: Listening to Seniors Taking Action radio show. We air every Thursday from 11:30 a.m. to 1 p.m. And we are super excited that you have decided to join us today.
0: That's right.
2: We hope and pray that you hear something that will change your life. And like I always say, please, please let this show be the news that's going on in your house.
1: Home.
0: Oh, that's right. News.
2: International news, national news. It's important to know.
0: Boots on
2: but
0: ground.
2: It's always good to make sure that your home is the news that's happening in this program.
0: 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It's a beautiful sound. And also, you can ask Alexa, play WLB for me, WLB 1010, because Seniors Taking Action is taking action.
2: Yes.
1: Show your right, as Barry White used to say.
2: Show your right. So, guys, I am uber excited. If you are tuning in to us, you can find our show on YouTube. That is Seniors Taking Action, INC. 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You will find a recording of all of our shows. This recording will be loaded the next day, so it's not an immediate upload, but certainly we always want you to have a pen and paper ready because we do go over information that we hope and pray will change your life.
1: Life-changing information every week.
2: Mm-hmm.
0: Seniors Week, huh?
1: And so, yes, Seniors Week.
0: We see all the seniors.
2: You all know that I was in Curacao this week, and I had a beautiful, wonderful trip. It's an island just southwest of Aruba. And I went with a dear friend, and she and I, we just had the most wonderful adventure, and I am uber excited to be back on the mainland. I do have a tan, and my hair did turn a little brown.
0: No place
1: nothing like home. Nothing like an island
2: And I was hanging
1: visit.
2: On the beach. I was hanging on the beach. I needed it. I loved it. And so uber excited to be back to my life. God has given me a beautiful life, and I just want to give him all the thanks and all the praise.
0: Yeah, Shirley just got back too.
1: Yeah, I took a group of my seniors from
2: Aruba.
1: Liberty Senior Center, okay? And we had a wonderful, super fantastic time.
0: Mm-hmm.
1: And, we didn't cruise. We're going to cruise to Hawaii in October.
2: Oh.
1: But we were on land, and we enjoyed it immensely. And okay. everybody is still on our WhatsApp line because that's what we use to communicate while we were there.
2: So put a pin right there, babe. Put a pin right there. If you're a senior and you're listening to this program, please, please download WhatsApp on your phone. Already have it on your phone, so when you travel internationally, it will make it easier for you to send messages back to the United States. And also with WhatsApp, if your phone service is turned off, oftentimes you can still make phone calls with WhatsApp. Yes.
0: Yeah, let me tell you about my trip, too.
1: Mm-hmm.
0: I went down to a mill on the north, on North Avenue.
1: Oh.
0: They have a nice restaurant.
2: Gotcha.
0: Lots of cozy restaurants.
2: Mill on the north.
0: A bar. Yeah.
2: That's at North and what?
0: Help me out, Ms. Parker.
3: North.
2: Mill on the north. Just Google it.
3: The old Walbrook Mill. The old Walbrook Lumber Mill is a food hall.
2: Oh, okay.
0: It's a food hall. Food is delicious.
2: Gotcha.
3: By vendors.
0: Yeah.
3: And a small lounge area.
2: Cool.
0: Cool. And let me tell you what was so interesting. The food is delicious.
2: Mm-hmm.
0: But every time I go in there, there's a group of guys either playing chess or cards.
2: Mm-hmm.
0: And they're just having a ball.
2: It's called Mill on the North?
0: Mill on North. And it's right there at Coppin State College.
2: Okay.
0: Right at the foot of Coppin
3: right
0: State
3: under
0: College.
3: The bridge.
1: All right. Well, you'll
3: right
1: have to
3: the
1: take
3: bridge.
1: Me there, Alex.
0: Yeah. Yeah, because, look, this is what we're going to do. One day we're going
1: to... Yes. Did you hear?
0: Huh?
1: Let's do lunch.
0: That's
2: okay,
0: right.
2: I have the address, guys. Address is 2636 West North Avenue. Oh,
0: that's
2: it's
0: right.
2: beautiful on the
0: yeah.
2: inside, Alex.
0: Yeah.
2: Mill on North, and their Instagram is at
0: the
2: Mill on North.
1: Okie dokie.
2: Instagram at the Mill on North. So Shirley, Alex, who wants to go first?
0: Yeah,
1: I better
0: go first.
1: Get all the short stuff out of the way.
0: I don't have a week worth.
2: Go, Alex.
0: Anyway, I got to let you know this.
2: Mm-hmm.
0: There's going to be a rally to get out the vote. There's going to be several of the WOLB talk show hosts happening June the 10th from 5 p.m. to 8 p.m. at the House of Chefs, Chiefs, 4603 York Road.
2: Mm-hmm.
0: And we're inviting candidates and we're inviting everyone who needs to know about voting. All right, your vote really counts. And it's June 10th. Be there. 4603 York Road. Most of our radio show hosts, Mark C., Larry Young, Lou Fields, it's Eartha's place. Eartha will be there. We look forward to seeing your face in the place. Also, June 10th is coming up. We know Baltimore City is doing something. But also, Woodlawn Juneteenth Festival is happening.
2: Oh.
0: Honoring the past and celebrating freedom. That's happening June 19th at Woodlawn Memorial Park. And that's 12:30 to 6 p.m. Free to the public. It's going to be some great entertainment, local entertainment, live music, DJ set, food trucks, variety of vendors, and giveaways. We're going to be giving away prizes and things of that nature. For more information, go to securitywoodlawn.org/Juneteenth. How about that? Juneteenth.
1: Juneteenth is happening everywhere.
0: Now, ladies and gentlemen, I'd like to introduce to you the senior senior announcement.
1: You almost scared her. She thought you were going to do the guest.
2: She's like, wait,
0: Shirley
2: Carthorne.
0: Sean, give me a round of applause. Shirley Carthorne.
1: Oh, my gosh. I feel so significant.
2: I need to go before Shirley because I'm going to be really quick.
1: Okay, well, you go.
2: I do want to announce Gary Gray's jazz event. It happens every Wednesday from 7 to 10 in Hamden. It's called it's called Avenue Kitchen Bar and Grill. Avenue Kitchen Bar and Grill. And I got to say this about Gary. He has such a wonderful, wonderful lineup of jazz artists and so many young jazz artists come in. And so I love seeing all of the young jazz artist that's coming in that is carrying on the tradition of jazz music. And so, and I do also want to announce Stevie Love's Wine on the Water event. And you can Instagram that at Stevie Love on Instagram. Find him on Instagram.
1: Stevie Love on Instagram. Yeah, and Stevie Trina Love. Doesn't miss the week. She goes. She's there. Her face is in the place.
2: Absolutely.
1: Every week. So she's supposed to pick me up one day.
2: I am going to pick you up.
1: it's a jazz. She said they highlight different jazz musicians and she gives them an opportunity to perform where ordinarily they may not get highlighted.
2: Yeah.
1: So this gentleman does a good job of that.
3: And they have great food too.
1: Oh, well, I definitely, you know, when you say food, I'm there. Trina, are you done?
2: That's June 7th. Wine on the Water, June 7th. And you can go to Stevie Love's Instagram page.
1: Okay.
2: And go for
1: it. No. Is that the one that we went to?
2: It is.
1: Oh, well, you got tickets again this year for us?
2: Well, I'm going to be out of town that week. But he does another one.
1: Okay.
2: He does two. So hopefully I'll be able to go. We'll be able to go to the second one.
1: All right. Sounds good. Well, I don't want you all to miss out on anything with Senior Week going on. But what I will say is that on Juneteenth, the actual day, we will be taking a trip to Suicide Bridge. And that is a riverboat cruise with crabs, chicken, corn, and all the other goodies that come with it. And we still have about 12 seats left. So you can communicate by either reaching out to Liberty Senior Center's travel office, or you can come in. You can dial us on 410-887-7080. And we also have a special that is a Hawaiian trip. We will be going to Hawaii in October, and it offers a lot of specialty discounts because one of the things they do is they don't discount teachers, but they do discount veterans and EMTs. So if you are, in fact, interested in traveling to Hawaii at a discounted rate, I think it's like $600 to $800 discount. And we have single and double rooms available. And you do want to get in real quick because you have to get in where you fit in, but the cabins are going fast. So all payments are due by June 10th. So it's not much time if you want to get in where you fit in. Also, I want to talk about just the fact that it is Senior Week. And I'm just going to highlight just a few things that I want to remind our seniors of. And of course, there's a lot of running jokes.
2: So Shirley, I have a question.
1: Yes.
2: Because it's Senior Week, does that mean all seniors have like a birthday week or something?
1: Well,
2: they
1: should celebrate life because as I tell my mother, who will be 91 next month, I oftentimes say to her, there's no special day. Every day is Christmas in our house and every day is a birth date because when you live to see that many years and you can get up, walk, talk, speak, and just have your faculties, it's a great thing. And so we want to celebrate. And if you're not in an area where that's close to Liberty Senior Center, I'm going to advise you all, if you are anywhere near a senior center in your community or a community center, get out and go there. You'd be surprised how many things are there. Just want to remind the seniors that there's so much going on, but we want to just keep in mind for the forefront what you should reduce if you are a senior. Reduce the salt, the sugar, the white flour, dairy products, processed foods, and lastly, but certainly not least, arguments. Keep your peace.
2: Wow.
1: And what should you eat?
2: Yes.
1: Vegetables, lentils, peanuts, dry fruits, cold pressed oils such as olive, coconut, fruits, anything bitter from nature. That's really good for you. And what is the last thing I want you to do? Swallow your sorrows and move forward.
3: I know that's right.
1: And then I want you to try to forget these three things: your age, your past, your complaints, and the hurts caused by relatives. Stop holding on to that. If you've got a few relatives living, call them up and say, "Hey, I'm just checking in."
2: Okay.
1: Don't be mad.
2: Love is a weapon.
1: That's right. Love is a weapon. You know that's right. And I want you to adopt these habits.
2: Mm-hmm.
1: Always keep smiling.
2: Mm.
1: Exercise regularly. And that can be even when you're sitting.
2: Can I put a pen right there with the
1: always
2: keep smiling?
1: Yes, you can.
2: So try to smile, like, even when you don't feel like it. Like when somebody is throwing a temper tantrum in your face, right?
1: Yes.
2: And you're in control of your emotions, but that person that's throwing the temper tantrum on you, they are not.
1: Right.
2: And so try to smile. Mm-hmm. Go ahead, Cheryl.
1: Don't smile too hard because they might think you're
3: mad.
1: Yes. You don't want to set them off even more. But just
2: right,
1: the overall thought
2: that
1: here, Trina, that you're trying to relay is keep your peace.
2: Yes.
1: Don't let anybody disturb your peace. Yes. We're
2: right
1: at an age now where
2: right,
1: we need to celebrate who we are,
2: mm-hmm,
1: where we are, and who is still in our lives that is treating us well and we're treating them well, and exchanging that reciprocity. So
2: mm-hmm,
1: the idea here is this week is Seniors Week, but we want you to do this year round to take care of yourself, preserve your life,
2: yes,
1: enjoy every day that God has given you, and keep the complaints to a minimum. Always keep smiling, exercise regularly, maintain your weight, and even if your tongue is not sweet, learn to speak sweetly. I have to work on that, guys. Develop the habit of listening to others. And lastly, the 6 lifestyle habits to follow. Don't wait until you're thirsty. Drink water regularly. Water is so much of a key to us and our health as seniors. And don't wait until you're exhausted. Rest on time. If you have a schedule, follow it. Don't wait until you fall sick. Get regular checkups. That keeps us all safe and healthy. And don't wait for miracles. You are the miracle.
2: Yes, you are, Crystal Jackson Parker. You are the miracle.
1: Believe in yourself and always stay positive and think of a bright future. Your future is always ahead of you. Today is your future. Tomorrow is not promised. And we know we hear that all the time. So don't sit in one place for too long. And if you do, remember I said, stretch your legs, bend your knees, step like you're marching, and shake your hands above your head. All of those things are simplistic, but they help keep the circulation going. So if you're one who's sitting home, you don't have a lot of mobility going on with you, even though I'm encouraging you to do something at least 3 times a week, get out, walk, talk, get to a senior center, a community center, anywhere such as that. But I need you to take care of you, because if you don't take care of you, who's going to do it, right? So we need you to just keep all of that in mind. And happy senior week. So... And then I got a few jokes, but this is only one. I'm just going to give you one. The texting code for seniors. LOL. Little old lady.
2: Best
1: BFF.
2: Uh-huh.
1: Best friend fell. TLP.
2: Uh-huh.
1: Talk louder, please. BTW. Bring the wheelchair. And WBIT, who am I talking to? So that's just a few. Now I'm going to cover.
2: So what is WTF?
1: I can't tell you that one. I can't say that on the air. I can't say that one on the air.
2: I have to
1: be really, really careful. But I'm going to give you some June dates real quick. Our biggest event at the center that's also in our torch is the Juneteenth cookout, which is Thursday, June 18th, because we're actually closed on the 19th. But we are giving that trip to Suicide Bridge on that day. But the center is actually closed. So the June 18th is from 10 a.m. to 1 p.m. And that's the Juneteenth cookout. Don't forget Positive Music Time with Randy Potter on Wednesday, June 17th from 10:30 through 11:30. You can join Randy. He brings his music and instruments and invites you to just get loose and
0: so
1: have
0: Shirley,
1: a great time.
0: Shirley, got a question.
1: Yes.
0: On the 18th,
1: mm-hmm,
0: that is a Thursday. What time does that kick off?
1: That is from 10 till 1.
0: Okay.
1: Yes.
0: So are you going to be broadcasting live?
1: I certainly plan to.
0: Okay, yeah, you can call in, and then what we'll do is we'll stop by after our radio program.
1: Yes, because I'll save you some goodies, because we have a good caterer.
0: Definitely. And then that Saturday, maybe you can blow through on the Woodlawn event. I'll be doing the Woodlawn Juneteenth. So,
1: absolutely.
0: Alrighty.
1: Absolutely. And you know, I'm reminding everybody, because I know a lot of times we don't know what's available to us. And next month I will be having a guest that will be talking about city availability as far as real estate and different free services, even the getting your home safety checked and getting things that are not of cost to you, like rails outside, rails inside your tub, and different things that you may need. So we're going to have a lot of guests that are going to talk about what's available in Baltimore County and what's available in Baltimore City. So that's my focus for next month. And those are going to be my guests coming in to talk to us about those various things. But don't forget, with Baltimore County Department of Aging, you have several numbers that you can call, but the Caregivers Program is 410-887-4724. Center Connections, this is for center people who link people with age 60 and over, or 50 to 59 with documented diagnoses of early onset dementia. So we want to still have those people active.
2: Oh, that's important.
1: So we have a person that represents Center Connections that's at every center.
0: Right.
1: And they connect and get people going, and they help them, remind them of classes that might be available to them, make sure they get their lunch. Keep in mind that we have Eating Together Monday through Friday. No one can skip a meal. There's no excuse. You can come into the senior center. We're located at 3525 Resource Drive, just off of Liberty Road, adjacent to the Vaughn Green funeral services. So,
2: and the door, when you pull into the parking lot, you park in the parking lot, but then you got to walk around to the door, which is on, you just keep walking towards the building, and the door is on the left.
1: Right. And we're working on having the door that's got the awning accessible to the disabled, because the disability parking spaces are right there at that door. But that door we had when the gym came, we put the gym there, but we're now working on with the Department of Aging to make that more accessible so that those with disabilities don't have to walk all the way to the center, because that is an impediment for some people. But also the community outreach program, the specialists evaluate the needs of older adults 60 and plus, and they assist them with applying for benefits and services. So if you have someone who really doesn't know what benefits are available to them, I'm going to give you this number. Get your pen and paper ready.
2: Pen and paper.
1: 410-887-2594. And again, don't forget about the Eating Together program, which provides nutritious meals, and socialization and nutrition education. And that's in 35 county sites in senior centers, community buildings, and senior residents. So if you're interested in that and want to know where the nearest one to you is, you can dial 410-887-3052. And lastly, but not least, MAPS of Baltimore County, Maryland Access Point, offers information and assistance about available resources in older adult individuals with disabilities and their families. It also offers a lean, close, durable equipment and information for those who have a disability and need equipment. So a lot of times when we have strokes, we don't know where to go to get the walkers and the different equipment. So this number I'm going to give you, because every day your life can change. And the worst part is not knowing where to go to get assistance and help and information. So this number will be helping you with that. And that number is 410-887-2594. Now, you can pay me later for my information, but I am done right now. How about that?
2: I love it, Shirley. I love it. Thank you so much.
0: I'll pay you right now. Do you take checks?
1: Yes, I did. Hey, Cash App, Zelle.
2: And so if you missed any of Shirley's announcements, I think the best thing as a senior that you can do is just visit Liberty Road Senior Center. And it's right there on Liberty Road. And what's that cross the street?
1: It is Brentwood, Brentbrook. I'm sorry. And that's right where the Home Depot is and the Vaughn Green.
0: Yeah.
1: And you just go right past that light. And once you pass the light, put your signal on and get in your median strip to make your left, because it's going to be your first left.
2: Yeah.
1: That's the only left you can make, mm-hmm. actually, because the, not just crabs, you can't enter that, facility from the median strip. You have to turn at the light. So you can only make a left into our parking lot.
2: And don't forget, guys, there are other senior facilities
1: yes.
2: out there, too. And so we just want you to stay with us.
4: Yes, there are.
2: We just want you to stay with us.
1: Well, we know
2: us.
1: Which one is happening with 68 classes, okay? And the president,
2: right.
1: yours truly, making it happen.
2: We'll be
0: and
2: right
0: we thank,
2: back.
0: Thank you all for your sponsorship, too.
2: Yeah.
1: Oh, yeah.
2: Yes,
1: we definitely want to keep this show rolling, okay?
2: Well,
1: because
2: everybody.
1: We disseminate a lot of information.
0: Thank you.
2: Wake up, everybody. No more sleeping in bed.
1: Stay woke.
2: We will be right back. We have an exciting guest
1: yes.
2: in the studio today, and so we ask that you stay with us. We'll be right back.
5: Wake up, everybody. No more sleeping in bed. No more back thinking. Time for thinking ahead. The world has changed so very much from what it used to be.
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0: streaming live from the Dr. Kathy Hughes studio. And I just thank the Lord for her, because we are certainly standing on her shoulders, implementing her vision that she had for this studio that is appropriately named the Dr. Kathy Hughes studio. So Shirley, you are listening to Seniors Taking Action radio show. Shirley, what's cooking?
1: Well, I did want to mention and not omit the Alzheimer's Association is having yet another walk. And keep in mind that they are about 13 scheduled, and they're in different counties. But there is one that's coming up, and it's still not too late to register. You can register for the Alzheimer's, and if you raise $75 by May 31st, to earn your long sleeve shirt, you can do that. So it's never too late to walk. And if you don't want to walk in this one, you can always walk in future ones. And I will be sharing the upcoming dates next week so that you can know where the different walks are. We walked last year and raised some funds. Seniors Taking Action did. And we're going to absolutely support them again this year, because that, as you know, Trina, we all have someone in our lives that were persons who suffered from Alzheimer's. And the bottom line is education and awareness is where it's at. And so if you do have family members that are in that category, and whether they're on the initial stages of it or they're sundowning, you do have a 24-hour number that you can dial. What is that number, Trina? Because you know it by heart.
0: The number is 1-800-272-3900. And we do encourage you to support the Alzheimer's Association, particularly with donations.
1: Yes.
0: Because we know that lots of things are happening with nonprofit donations in this political climate. A lot of them are losing funding and have lost funding. And so we encourage you to call the number to find out more about what they're doing, specifically the announcement that Shirley just made. And once again, the number is 1-800-272-3900.
1: And they will direct you as well as to how you can still make donations and or be participatory in the walk. It's never too late. But again, there'll be many more. So if you're not just ready now, you can still dial that number, not only for support, but they will direct you to future activities and events and workshops, because they do a lot of workshops as well to educate the public. So utilize that number in multiple ways.
0: And it is 24 hours and it does work.
1: Yes.
0: I called it multiple times and I just love it. And so, Shirley, anything else?
1: No, I think I've pretty much covered everything. All the others, I'll wait till next week to cover all the June events, because the one event that we're having tomorrow is sold out.
0: Sold out. So
1: as
0: no need.
1: Everything.
0: So
1: well, like I'm still going to remind everybody, we have the Black Eyed Susan event. That's where we dress up like we're Preakness folks. And we will have a roulette table and all that good stuff.
0: Roulette table.
1: And so we will be wearing our hats and our gloves.
0: Cool.
1: And looking cute.
0: So I do want to clarify the wine on the water announcement. It was kind of jumbled earlier when I mentioned it. But the date is Sunday, June 7th. And the time is 12 p.m. to 6 p.m. at Middle Branch Park, Baltimore. General admission is $40. You cannot take outside alcohol in. And to find out more about buying tickets, you can go to Stevie Love's Instagram page. And so we have in the studio a beautiful, wonderful spirit. Her name is Crystal Jackson Parker. She is
1: Yes. Get that round of applause going.
0: She is a candidate for the 40th District

0: So, Crystal, announce your webpage, your candidacy webpage.
1: My candidacy webpage is crystaljacksonparker.com.
0: Okay, crystaljacksonparker.com. So to find out more information about her and what she does, you can go to www.crystaljacksonparker.com. And so, Crystal, tell me something. What I want to dive into today and what I really want to get a handle on is I want to know what set you on this path of community activism. What is it that motivated you to do this thankless job? It is thankless. It is, you know, there's not a lot of money in it. And so what is it that started you on this path of activism?
1: Well, I will actually clarify. So I do this as a volunteer capacity. How I was raised, my grandmother raised me, raised faith-based, and I was taught particularly with elders, if there was somewhere to help, that you help. And I've just carried that with me pretty much all of my life. What I look at is it's about forming relationships. What I do know or I feel in our culture in particular is we have a lot of pride. And our elders have a lot of pride and a lot of times may not ask for the help they need. And not because they're helpless, but what I would like to be able to do is if you create a relationship with Miss Rosie, who's taking care of the whole neighborhood, but Miss Rosie may not tell you that something's going on with her, but if you create a relationship with her, she'll feel more comfortable calling and say, well, that young lady down the street or that young man over there, you know, I may be able to get them to assist with something or ask the question so that we're not isolated. Right. So as people age, they're not aging in isolation. And so that's just kind of how I was raised. So as a child with some health conditions, say with my grandmother, because she did not finish high school, she went to the 11th grade. It's something about the 11th grade. But when she had papers to fill out and things like that, you know, I was able to help and to assist. And so it's just kind of been this intentionality and spirit of help that I believe that is a part of how God just wired me to be, to check on the elders. I love being amongst the wisdom that is taught through our elders because it helps me to grow as a person. So that's how I kind of like started in it, just as a, you know, child in that space, helping where I could to answer questions. And it just evolved from there. And it's something that I have a passion for and that I love learning.
2: We can hear it. We can hear it.
1: You know, I love doing and I love learning because I'm learning continuously still as I do it. And to be kind of honest with you, when I get there, I want
2: someone to help you. Absolutely. Absolutely.
0: So what did it evolve into?
1: It evolved into things like getting phone calls about issues in older adult buildings. I had the privilege of being asked to be a part of a group called the Empowerment Team that is a mixed group. It is led by Miss Sarah Matthews, and you know, we always have some issues with, say, like elevators in the older in those buildings. And so recently, I was able to go and testify on, I believe, Senate Bill 286, the elevator bill. And what it does is, it's a start, but what it does is, it gives a registry where you can tell if that elevator
2: has been inspected.
1: You know, so because you'll go and the elevator will be out for 2-3 months. And then even during COVID, you know, it because of the bad infrastructures in a lot of the buildings, the elevators weren't even regulatory so that they were even 6 feet apart.
2: Wow.
1: So that was a concern. So always issues about elevators. I've had
2: heating and cooling systems probably because a lot of times they're without heat or air conditioning.
1: Yes.
2: And it's unhealthy.
1: I've had to go get up, got calls in the middle of the night. and gotten water
2: sure.
1: for the buildings because the water was turned off in the middle of the day.
2: Mm. And nobody saying a word.
1: No.
2: Not even warning them to fill up a tub or sink or pots. You know what I'm saying?
1: Well, they'll tell them, but they don't give them enough time.
2: Yeah.
1: You know, I think that, like, it would make sense if you have to turn the water off, if that maybe, I don't know, those complexes could have, like, just water mm-hmm. available. But those are the types of calls that I get. Mm-hmm. But those are calls, and they happen because of the trust mm-hmm. or of the relationships
2: right.
1: that have formed. And so I try to keep myself connected with people and information. I have resources so that I can make those calls.
0: So you can pass on that resource
1: yes.
0: to that person. Are you familiar with BaltimoreRentersUnited.org? It's a nonprofit.
1: I have heard of them. I'm a little bit more familiar with the Hubs program mm-hmm. and Civic Works mm-hmm. Programs as well. I had the opportunity to be a COVID ambassador when the pandemic first started. And the population that I was actually given was an older adult population.
2: Mm-hmm.
1: Perfect match, right? So I was able to just go give resources, find out information about different, you know, setting up clinics, how things interact. Like, case in point, there is when Paxlovid mm-hmm. came around.
0: Yes, Paxlovid.
1: Everybody can't take Paxlovid.
0: Right.
2: Right.
1: So when my mom got COVID and she called and the nurse practitioner, they automatically
2: prescribed
1: her Paxlovid. I said, Mom, mm. I said, with the medication that you're taking,
2: does not integrate
1: Paxlovid.
2: That's right.
1: Mm-hmm. Right.
0: Yeah.
1: And, you know, I'm not a doctor.
2: Right.
1: So she took it, but then she found out later that she wasn't supposed to take it. Mm. You know, I mean, it didn't harm her, but
2: it didn't help in the manner that it right. should have. And, right. and the purpose for taking it was negated because yes. of the integration with the other yes. medications.
1: And those are bits of information that yeah. they just don't give you.
2: Right.
0: And that's why we need, you know, organizations like the Maryland Prescription Drug Affordability Board,
1: yes.
0: because this board is newly set up just in the past couple months, just this year. Mm-hmm. But the board is designed to help senior citizens navigate some of these prescription drugs and gather information about the cost of Paxlovid and how effective it is, and help to keep costs low, and also help to bring other prescription drug companies in, because, you know, once we have competition, the cost of the prescription drug will go down. But to address your point specifically, which is that particular drug was not good for your mom.
1: Right.
0: So taking that information mm-hmm. to the Maryland Prescription Drug Affordability Board is a tool that we can use.
1: Yes. And so, as you mentioned, the Prescription Drug Affordability Board, I had the opportunity as well mm-hmm. to testify with Mr. DeMarco mm-hmm, Vinny. Regarding mm-hmm. that, to expand
0: yes.
1: the number of drugs mm-hmm. that they added to that list.
0: Yes.
1: Because mm-hmm. otherwise, and that was another thing, another part of a of information. I was a part of this called Cost Over Care mm-hmm. and Cost Over Care and People Over Profits mm-hmm. Campaign. And what I did was, it was a petition so that we could expand the prescription drug affordability bill. But what happened was, during that time, people were waiting for the federal expansion of the drugs. And so when I was talking to a lot of older adults, they were saying that they were fine, but there were other older adults who were not fine, who were had to decide between
2: eating a food, and getting certain drugs,
1: bills,
2: yeah,
1: right.
2: and light bills because
1: right.
2: it's so high.
1: So, yeah.
2: And then,
1: wow.
2: To your point, you know, with this board, hopefully all the drugs that need to be added mm-hmm. will be added. But I had a similar situation with my auntie. I've begun to take over her medical caregiving. And unfortunately, she was with a former prescription plan mm-hmm. where, because she is a dialysis patient, this particular prescription plan only allowed her to go to certain dialysis locations. all of which, in my opinion, were awful. Mm-hmm. So when I moved her into another plan that allowed her to choose freely where she wanted to go, and so I learned that mobility will pay as far as 27 miles. Mm-hmm. So she was able to go to Owings Mills even though she lived in the village. But what the sad part was is that she got a patch with the former prescription plan. This patch is not covered, and the patch is something like a pain patch that you put on for 7 days. Mm-hmm. They, even though her doctor insisted three times in writing a challenging letter, they still said, take the opioids. And there's like three drugs that they told her she had to take first before they would pay for the patch.
0: And so this is where we want the Maryland Prescription Drug Affordability Board to work for us.
2: Right.
1: Yes.
0: And it's a new board. Mm-hmm. And so I encourage all of our listeners to go to their website, which is pdab.maryland.gov. And that's P like prescription, D like drug, A like affordability, B like board, .marylandspelledout.gov, and go to their website, find out about them and what they're doing. And so what I'm hearing you say, Crystal, is that you were instrumental with helping to put together the very needed petition to help to get the board started.
1: The board was started. I'm mm-hmm. a part of a bigger healthcare task force mm-hmm. with an organization.
0: Mm-hmm. Mm-hmm. What's the organization?
1: The organization is Progressive Maryland Healthcare Task Force.
0: Yes.
1: Mm-hmm. And so I'm one of their healthcare task force leaders.
0: Okay, so put a pin right there because mm-hmm. Progressive Maryland, mm-hmm. I got to give a shout out to Progressive Maryland. They are a wonderful, wonderful nonprofit. I am a member, but go ahead.
1: Yeah, so we went door to door with mm-hmm. the cost over care, patients over profit campaign mm-hmm. and got this, and we took them down to the Department of Housing and Human Services. It's all these petitions mm-hmm. to, you know, force the administration to take a look at it. These are issues. These are concerns. What was concerning, more concerning to me on the outside was that when I went to some of the spaces where older adults were, and it wasn't just for older adults, but mm-hmm. I did go in those spaces. A lot of them were saying they were okay, and they thought they were okay because they didn't understand what was going on as far as
2: what was covered and what wasn't.
1: They felt like if they had Medicare, Medicaid or whatever, that everything was going to be covered.
2: Right.
1: And they're not. And then we got caught up. People were getting caught up in the Medicare Advantage programs. Mm-hmm. And so people were losing their primary care doctors mm-hmm. Because yep. they were, you know, the things that they are promising them. But then you don't have your regular doctor. So some people weren't going to the doctors at all because now you got this new plan. It's supposed to be beneficial to you.
2: Right.
1: But now you lost your doctor. You have nobody there to advocate for you mm-hmm. so that you can
0: and
1: get
0: so
1: the doctor.
0: Let's just put a pin right there. If you're listening to this program and that has happened to you, what you can do is you can call Medicare. It's a 24-hour number. And the Medicare number is right there on the back of your Medicare card, the red, white, and blue card. So if that happened to you, you can call Medicare, and they will help you fix that problem. And I got to say this, Crystal, a lot of times marketing companies, health insurance marketing companies, come into Maryland, and they start marketing inappropriate policies to seniors. Mm-hmm. And by the time the senior realizes it, that policy is not suitable for them. And like you said, they're losing their primary care doctor. They're not understanding the benefits. They're not understanding the costs. And so if that happens to you, please, please call Medicare. And also, you can also call the health insurance company itself. But definitely you want to call Medicare. Go ahead.
1: Yes. And so,
0: I want to say this one more thing. Senior, if you're listening to this program and you're newly 65, right? You want to find out more about Medicare and health insurance. You go to Google, you pull up, you go to a website, you put in your name, your address, your email. You are giving that company, that marketing agency, permission to call you ad nauseum. They can call you night and day and begin selling you Medicare products that may not be suitable for you, their goal is to sell you. Their goal is to take money out of your pocket and put money into their pocket. And so if you're a senior and that has happened to you, call Medicare. Go ahead.
1: Yeah, and I just want to say, before we get too far in the show, I just want to put this out there. Does anybody, I would just want to challenge everybody to just, if there's one older adult that you just make a point of checking on, checking in with, that person, just checking in, just, hi, how you doing this week? You need anything? I just called to say hello, because we just don't check. We don't check enough. We don't. And it's not a thing about someone being needy or helpless, but it's about just being available to know that that space is there. And it's just so important that we just make those phone calls. You know, I've been saying this thing lately about, who's checking on the people that have checked on the people.
2: Right.
1: If our elders have taken care of us, who's checking on them now? Who's just making a phone call? I've been calling my elders since I was 10. There was somebody in the church, an elder or whomever, that I would call and I would just check, just go down and auntie, uncle, how you doing? Just thinking about you, what have, just checking, because you never know when that moment is when there may be something neat.
2: Yeah. And this to add to that, Crystal, we had a person on the show that was talking about human trafficking and people oozing in to take advantage of individuals and how, because we're on 495, 695, and 95, that they can get to three different airports, be in and out of town in a weekend. And in a weekend, they can take advantage of a senior, sign over all the property, and be out of the country in a matter of 2 days or 24 hours. Just that's how accessible they are. And when we're not checking in on our seniors, they're easily victimized. And when someone says, well, when was the last time you, they spend time getting to know that person and they begin to believe what is being said, because that person says, well, who's checking on you? Who's called you? Well, your son hasn't called you in 3 weeks since I've been talking to you. And that's how they encroach upon the space, build up the trust, and before you know it, they've taken advantage of a family member or a loved one. Right. So it's significantly important that we do check on one another. And one thing I like about some of the clubs and different organizations, like I know the Red Hatters is one that's a national, but they have a person on that committee that calls and checks in to say, I'm just checking on you. Every month they make calls.
1: I can't wait. How old you got to be to join them? I can't wait.
2: I don't think you have to be a certain age, do you? Because I joined like 3 years ago. So maybe you have to be senior, maybe 62. Okay. But I will say that the more you advocate, such as you are doing, Crystal, to encourage people to call and check in. And churches are famous for being connected and checking on the sick and shut in. But sometimes we have to extend it beyond that targeted population and just say seniors in general, or people who we know to live alone and be in isolation.
0: If you're a pastor,
2: go ahead, Trina.
0: And you're listening to this show, we want to make sure that you set up a ministry in your church and, you know, appoint people to check on seniors and, you know, make it a habit. Go ahead.
1: Yes, because social isolation has become really, really bad, definitely since COVID.
2: Yeah.
1: You know, and even when we talk about some, even, you know, how some older adults, are coping with social isolation. You know, it's a real issue and a concern.
0: And it's, and Crystal, you know, a little bit about what you said earlier, we want to make sure that our seniors are not, you know, we know that you raised your children, you raised your grandchildren, that you are queen, that you are king, and that you raise princesses and raise princes. And so we want to make sure that you reach out. Reach out to a loved one that you trust and bring that person into your world. Bring that person into your struggle and make it easy for them to help you. A lot of times when I was helping my mom, I used to feel like I was putting her in a straitjacket to make me, to let her make me help her. And so eventually she caught on and she knew that I was holding onto her ankles. And so, So, yeah. So,
1: and,
0: so do
1: and
0: that.
1: I would also say, too, as you know, there, everything is changing.
0: Mm-hmm.
1: And so, like, the level of patience, like, my mom will call me if she can't see her profile on her Zoom screen. Mm-hmm. At 9:30 yeah. at night, and I'm at my house, and I'm yeah. like, Mom, what am I supposed to do with your Zoom screen? She's right. like, I can't see my screen. And, you know, and I eventually, and I'll go and I'll fix it. But it's just like, you know, it's her feeling comfortable that she knows that she has
2: can call on you.
1: That yes. can call on me. And then the other last thing that I'll say is, too, is that as we do check, though, mm-hmm. let's understand or get that happy, that balance between preserving dignity and independence mm-hmm. with our older adults.
0: Gotcha.
1: Do not, you know, when you check or when however you approach or however you build relationship, we want to make sure that we're not taking away
2: their level of independence
1: and their self-dignity yeah. to do yeah. the things on their own, because gotcha. It's not about being anybody being helpless.
0: Mm-hmm.
1: Because by far, my elders, none of them I know that are not, a lot of them get around better than I do.
0: Okay.
1: And get me in trouble sometimes. But it's about being available to be helpful mm-hmm. when needed.
2: Gotcha. Right. And just asking, like you said, checking in, do you need anything? I'm at the store or I'm at the pharmacy.
1: Mm-hmm.
2: Is there anything you need me to pick up for you mm-hmm. while I'm out? And it's just that offering of assistance that is not only appreciated, but many times, as you said, the pride doesn't reach out.
0: Mm-hmm.
2: But when someone is approaching them and inquiring and offering, it's much more received.
0: Thank
2: it's
0: you
2: better
0: so much.
2: Received.
0: Thank you. So as we wrap up, Crystal, I just want you to tell our listening audience, you know, that senior that's out there alone, that's struggling, that is sad, that is mad, that wants and need help, you know, something that they can do to help. And before you answer that question, I need to make this announcement. We cannot mention your website again anymore, okay? So let the listener know what they can do.
1: Okay. The first thing that I would say to do is, if you are in that situation and you're in your home,
0: mm-hmm.
1: is to get up and open up your shades.
0: Mm-hmm.
1: Let the sun shine in.
0: Mm-hmm.
1: Find some type of music that you like and you listen to.
0: Mm-hmm.
1: If you're mobile, dance around your house. If you're sitting in the wheelchair, mm-hmm. tap your feet. Like, enter into your own mind to give yourself a moments of joy.
0: Mm-hmm.
1: And find someone. Be intentional about finding someone that you will feel comfortable with being a little bit vulnerable with, to mm-hmm. let them know what's going on.
0: Mm-hmm.
1: Maybe not everything, but to let them know that, hey, I may, you know, be calling on you or, you know, forming a relationship. But open up those windows,
0: okay.
1: bring some sunshine in.
0: Gotcha. And if our listeners want to reach out to you, is there a phone number that they can call?
1: Yes, you can reach me at 443.
0: You need to pull out your phone.
1: No.
0: It's hard to.
1: Six, I'm sorry. 6667 519 8145.
0: Gotcha. One more time.
1: 667 519 8145.
0: Gotcha. Any final thoughts, Shirley?
2: Well, I just want to thank you, Crystal, because it's always so wonderful to be in the presence of someone who recognizes the significance of supporting and giving back to a community that gave to us.
0: Mm-hmm.
2: And I think many of us forget that, and we don't recognize that we are who we are
0: mm-hmm.
2: many times, because the folks that are now elderly poured into us when we were teenagers mm-hmm. and young adults. And as we mature, it's something that is needed. And so I'm going to say to anybody that's listening, to our listening audience, if you have someone that contributed to your life, check up on them,
0: mm-hmm.
2: call them, tell them you love them and you appreciate them. And is there anything you can do for them today?
0: Mm-hmm.
2: That's my takeaway.
0: Gotcha.
2: So thank you so much for joining us this morning.
1: Thank you,
0: Crystal Jackson Parker, for coming in. And we certainly appreciate you today. And we hope that, that as you go about your activism and helping seniors in the community, that the Lord bless you and keep you and his face smile upon you always.
1: Thank you so much. God bless you all.
0: Alrighty. With that being said, we are uber excited. Uber, U-B-E-R. We are uber excited to have in the studio today the United Way.
1: Woo-hoo.
0: And can we get a hand clap, Lincoln? We are uber excited. Hand clap. Hand clap. So we have in the studio today the United Way, and I am super excited to introduce them. But before they come on, I want to say this. One of my really good friends, Laura, it just so happens that she and I, we went to Western together, and we graduated from Western. I'm not going to say the year. But she looks 25.
3: So do you.
0: Laura Johnson is in the studio with her coworker, and they are from the United Way. And Laura said a word to me the other day, and she was like, "Yeah, Trina, you know, we want to talk about gerontology." And I was like, "What?" I'm so used to hearing that word, and for some reason, all the years I've been doing the show, that word never came to mind, the word gerontology. So I want to let our listeners know, gerontology is the multidisciplinary scientific study of the aging process, spanning physical, mental, and social changes throughout adulthood. It investigates both the individual experience of growing older and the broader societal impacts of an aging population, using this knowledge to develop programs and policies that improve quality of life. Key dimensions of gerontology combines several areas of study to understand aging in multiple perspectives, like biology, psychology, and sociology, and other disciplines. And so with that being said, Laura, you can introduce yourself, introduce the United Way, and then introduce our guest, Miss Judy, today.
3: It is such a pleasure to be with you, Trina, and your special guests. I am Laura Johnson. I serve as Senior Vice President and Chief Acceleration Officer of our Social Impact Accelerator Division at the United Way. And I am honored to have with me by my side, Dr. Judy Poy, who leads many of our initiatives for our community. And one of our big goals is to help people live lives where they can thrive. And so within that context, we're going to talk about what that looks like within our work.
0: Gotcha. And before, Judy, Dr. Judy Poy, and how do you spell your last name?
4: Poy.
0: How do you spell your last name?
4: P-O-E-Y.
0: Dr. Poy. Dr. Poy, can you, before you talk about whatever it is you would like to talk about, can you tell us who the United Way is, what you all do, and why you do it? And if either of you would like to take on that question, feel free.
4: You start. Sure. So you want me to start with United Way?
0: Okay, yes.
4: All right. So United Way, we are a local nonprofit. We have been serving Central Maryland. Actually, we just celebrated 100 years last year of being of service to the community.
0: Wow. Yeah, so United Way Central Maryland. Wow.
4: Yes. So we have deep ties in Central Maryland. So that's Baltimore City, Baltimore County, Anne Arundel, Harford, Howard, and Carroll counties. And it gives us an opportunity like that longstanding commitment and those deep ties to be able to convene and bring different stakeholders together to tackle an issue like aging.
0: Mm-hmm.
4: So, you know, we're talking about like nonprofits, for-profits, elected officials, community residents, and so that we can all come together around this unified cause to really drive impact and change.
0: Mm-hmm.
4: So we like to take a holistic approach because we understand that nothing happens in isolation and in a bubble. And so being able to take a multi-pronged approach, I think, is really a strength that we can bring to the table. So we're focusing on like youth opportunity, on financial security, healthy communities, and community resiliency, and to understand how we can better serve and make change in Central Maryland.
0: To understand how we can do that. And so there is a methodology behind it.
4: Mm-hmm.
3: Yeah, I think just to add to Dr. Poy, we are really about deep listening in the community. So we start there to understand truly what is happening at the community level. And so that really forms the basis of how we shape our programs, how we interact with our neighbors. The listening part comes first. The design and co-creation comes second. And so we're just honored to be in the spirit of building with community, and that is really at the heart of what we do in terms of designing how we serve.
2: So out of curiosity, I mean, you guys have been around quite some time.
0: 100 years.
2: So, yes.
0: United Way Central Island.
2: And so my question really is to have a real conceptual view of how you go about a design of support and community engagement. Give me an example of a start to finish, like a listening point, and then where you went from there and how it supported a community.
3: Yeah. I think, Judy, if you want to start just in the health space, and since we're talking about seniors in action, I think it might be good to start there in our space of healthy communities and what we do in that space.
4: Sure. So we do listen. We go and we understand from community members themselves, like, what are the challenges you're facing? What are you seeing? And an example within health is one of what we've been hearing is mental health. Trauma is a real challenge. And so we have designed workshops around stress and trauma awareness to help people understand, like, what are the impacts of this? What can this mean to you? We also have a lot of seniors in our community. I mean, Laura was mentioning that. And so we've actually tailored these workshops for our seniors so that that can be more impactful and to adjust and adapt to some of the nuances that there can be there. So again, it's that listening, and then it's that designing, and then it's that implementation.
2: Sure.
4: And then the continual feedback loop.
2: And that's excellent and good to know. So the reason why I asked the question is because sometimes in getting a listening ear and identifying a need and then designing for that need, then you can duplicate it and then share it with others. So my next follow-up question, obviously, as a president of the Senior Center in Liberty Road, Liberty Senior Center, are those workshops and trauma activities for awareness, do you go to various places to share with the workshops? Like, say, for instance, you did something in Howard County, but you find that Harford County or Cecil County or Baltimore City has the same need in a particular community, and you share that particular activity or event or knowledge with other communities. So I would love for you all to come and
4: we would love to
2: partner
4: come
2: with us.
4: I think there's a connection that just happened. And absolutely.
2: Especially since gerontology is your focal point, and it's senior week.
4: And by the way, sorry, sidebar, but you were talking about gerontology. That's actually what I have my degree in.
2: Wow.
4: So, like, my master's and PhD in gerontology, and a lot of times you do have to help people understand what that is. It's
2: right.
4: Not like a common term. So,
0: yes.
4: Anyway, just near and dear to my heart. But to answer your question, we will come to you. And so these are workshops that are available either in person or virtual because we understand, like,
2: right.
4: You know,
2: everybody doesn't get out. And that there is a for the Department of Aging. Actually, that's one of my guests for next month. OPAL, which is a website where they can go in and actually participate in classes, Spanish, any type of class. And they reach out to everybody. Like, I just talked to my potential guest 2 days ago. And what she was saying is that she connected two sisters that lived in different states, but they joined the same class so that they could be in the class online together and connected. So
3: I love that.
2: Yeah, so absolutely Zoom classes, et cetera, so that people can be participatory just because they may be housed inside. They may be caregivers, you know what I mean? And they can't leave like an Alzheimer's patient or a loved one. And so they might not be able to get out as freely. So that's an opportunity for them to participate. So again, that is something great.
0: And so if you're just now joining us, you're listening to Seniors Take an Action radio show. We air every Thursday from 11:30 a.m. to 1 p.m. If you hear something that you want to go back and listen to, you can search us on YouTube. That's Seniors Take an Action INC. And I want to rewind back to what Dr. Poy said. When you all have your listening sessions, you collect your data, and then you begin designing programs that help to meet the need of that senior citizen around the information that you collected. And what you said was you continually go back to that point of data collection to test your whatever service or program that you put in place to see its effectiveness.
2: And again, it's not just for seniors. It's like the community is a community as a whole. Mm-hmm. Their focal point may be a senior community, but out in general, it's just anybody who expresses a need in the community. And then you listen to the whatever that concern is and you try to design some sort of support base around that and then implement it and then monitor it. It's sort of like a recursive cycle to see if it's working. You continue and then you don't throw the baby out with the bathwater, but you replicate it as it needed in other communities. I would think that's how you lasted 100 years.
0: Go ahead, Dr. Poy.
4: Oh, yes, exactly as you described it. So, you know, once we have the programs up and running, then we do continue to survey and we ask people, you know, just to get that feedback on the impact of the program, how it's been serving people, mm-hmm. if there are adaptations we need to be that need to be made.
2: Modified. Yeah.
4: And this is also falling under Laura's area because we have a team who really spearheads that effort for us to make sure that we can apply the appropriate rigor and execute accordingly.
3: We have a data and research team that falls in our social impact accelerator division. And so with all of our programs, we're looking at what are the outcomes that we want to achieve, right? We mm-hmm. start with the end in mind. Mm-hmm. And then as
0: put
3: we design.
0: Right there. Don't blow past that, babe.
3: Okay.
0: I get to call you babe because we went to Western. We're both Western Doves, graduated the same year.
2: That's right. Western Doves.
0: Western. And so.
3: Don't get me singing Dear Western.
0: Western, we rethink. And so just put a pin right there because I love what you just said. Just repeat what you just said.
3: So. What did I say?
2: Data. Your data team.
0: Data and research.
3: So our data team, they are looking at the end. What are we mm-hmm. hoping to achieve? If we're looking at housing, mm-hmm. If we're looking at food resiliency and making sure that people are getting good, nutritious food, we're looking at the end result, and then we are designing from there. I don't want to get too technical, but we're looking at the theory of change. What do we want to see
0: over the arc? You can get technical. Our audience, they are so smart.
3: I know. But it's really designing what are the kinds of inputs that we need to put into the community, into the program design to achieve the kind of outcomes we want so that people can live healthier, thriving lives. And so our data and research team, they are working hand in hand with our impact strategies team, which are the ones that are boots on the ground doing the hard lifting and the work in the community. We like to call it heart work. Mm-hmm. And we like to say we're in the love business.
0: I love that.
3: People think we're a nonprofit. We are. We're in human service delivery, mm-hmm. but we are in the love business. You'll hear our CEO, Franklin Baker, say that all the time because you have to love
2: what
3: people
2: you do
3: and you have to love our neighbors, and this is the business that we're in. And so whether it is, for example, we have 3 family centers, one that is a freestanding family center in Columbia. People look at Howard County and think, okay, that's an affluent county, but there are deep pockets of mm-hmm. Disparities, mm-hmm. deep pockets mm-hmm. of inequities. Yeah. And so we have a family center that supports people that are working hard but struggling to make ends meet. And so we call this population ALICE, which is asset limited, income constrained, and employed. And so these are folks that are earning above the federal poverty level, but
2: still not meeting their needs. Can't beat the target because everything is raising except for their income.
3: Exactly. And 39% of Marylanders fall in that, Alice. Sure.
2: And that's a
3: threshold.
2: Large percentage.
0: So that 39% that she just mentioned, that is a direct outcome of your data and research. You know yes. that 39% number is real, and that 39% number comes with dollars and cents in order. It comes with money. Money is attached in all ways of helping to serve that 39% as well as helping you all, but go ahead. I'm sorry.
3: Yeah, I was just going to say, you know, what's interesting about
0: the economic impact is what I want to say.
3: The economic impact, mm-hmm. but it's also thinking about the Alice report, which will come out in June, and mm-hmm. we'll be sure that you get the first copy.
0: Please.
3: You know, it looks at household essentials, mm-hmm. transportation, childcare, utilities, technology, and for a family of four, what they really need to just survive, basic needs with those things, is like $96,000.
0: Yeah, and I do want to say this, that the federal poverty level, Laura and Dr. Poy, has not changed. And all social programs in America are based off of the federal poverty level.
3: That's right.
0: And it needs to change based on inflation and all the things that's going on with the cost of living. And so now we know that United Way Central Maryland has that data to prove to the government, look, you all need to change the federal poverty level. Period. End of discussion.
3: I will add to that, that is something we are keenly aware of, and we are part of a network of 41 states mm-hmm. that are in the ALICE network. So these are states that use the ALICE data, and we are working on that very issue of really shifting. It is a beast to try and shift that, but yeah. that is something that needs to change, and we are a coalition that's working to change that. But I do want to give Dr. Poy a chance to talk about some of the real initiatives and programs that we have to support folks in this moment, especially when we're trying to ensure that basic needs are met.
2: Mm-hmm. That was going to be my next question, honestly, because
0: okay, well, let her go. Let her go.
2: But specifically, I wanted to just ask really quickly, because food is a real issue and a gap. And I was just wondering if that was something that United Way had done studies on and trying to supplement.
4: And that's something that we're seeing. So with our 2-1-1 data, that's where we're getting calls from folks who need assistance and connection to resources, health and human services. And what we are seeing is food continues to remain a high need. And the challenge that we're seeing now is that while the need is increasing, the resources are decreasing.
0: Mm-hmm. Yes.
4: And
0: yep.
4: so that's the tension and that's the challenge. And even going back to ALICE, some of the trends that we're seeing, like to make this senior specific since we are seniors in action,
2: right.
0: mm-hmm. yes.
4: is that for our ALICE population, out of that 39%, we started collecting data the 2010 to 2023, we saw a 38% increase in adults 65 and older who are ALICE.
0: Mm-hmm.
4: And so our latest number, I think, is from 2024, where 48%
2: of the 59
4: of 65 and older. Right. So 48% of ALICE, of all of ALICE, are 65 and older. So these are people that are either, I think 11% were at the poverty line or below, and the rest were ALICE. Mm-hmm. So when you look at that, and it makes sense, right? Because when we look at that, we're seeing fixed income,
2: that's
4: like
2: right.
4: you mentioned
2: that's
4: earlier,
2: right. mm-hmm.
4: but the cost of goods is
2: yes,
4: going up exponentially. So we're talking about housing, we're talking about utilities, we're talking about food,
2: transportation,
4: gas
2: alone,
4: medical care.
2: Yeah.
4: So all of these are compounding on people. And so we're really seeing that. And the numbers trends also make sense, because when we talk about the population pyramid and the silver tsunami, so that is where our first baby boomers hit 65, and that happened in 2011. So mm-hmm. ever since 2011, we've seen that number increase, which can, I think, would correlate to what we're seeing in the ALICE data. But what's also interesting and what this shows us is historically we've had a population pyramid, right? So we've had a wider base at the bottom and it's been narrow at the top.
2: Mm-hmm.
4: But due to longevity, so people are living longer, but they're also having fewer kids. So the decline in fertility. So we're seeing that pyramid kind of level out. So it's almost more like a column with a little bump in the middle.
0: Mm-hmm.
4: So what historically has benefited us, if you will, as a society, where you're seeing younger people being able to support our seniors, our elders, those who came before us.
0: Mm-hmm.
4: Now we just have fewer people there who are able to provide that support. And so what are the potential implications of that? Mm-hmm. So then when we think about maybe you're going to need more assistance, well, who's going to help?
0: Yeah.
4: We don't.
2: Where
4: have
2: is it coming from?
1: Yes.
4: Exactly.
1: Yes. You have a 70-year-old daughter and a 90-year-old mom, and one's taking care of the other. So mm-hmm.
0: that is the sandwich generation.
2: The data mm-hmm. in my household. Mm-hmm. I'll be 70 next year. My mother's 91 wow. next month, and so you know, thankfully, my planning and economics is such that, you know, she's been living with me for the last 20 years. But at the same time, I'm looking at all of the seniors who are at my senior center and where they actually fit in the category of which we had the opportunity of having a health fair. And when that health fair came, we had an individual that was from Baltimore County that talked about having more community areas where they grow food, because those places are dissipating, honestly. And that was an area where we once could go in each community, and they would be growing their own vegetables and all.
0: Dr. Poy, let's talk about some of the specific programs that United Way Central Maryland is doing for seniors. And you can just, you know, I know you all are such a broad, a nonprofit that covers broad societal issues, tissue issues. And so let's focus on some of the programs that you all do for seniors specifically.
4: No, absolutely. And so even tied to what we were just talking about with that shift and some of the challenges that we're seeing, one is affordable housing, and that's a challenge across the board, but certainly for our seniors, and there's like lower stock and availability. So one of the things we've done is actually last May, we stood up a program called the Howard County Rental Assistance Program. And so that supports our seniors who are 62 or older. They spend at least 30% of their income on housing, so like on rent, and are below 40% of the area median income. And so we actually provide a $400 rent subsidy to them.
0: How much?
4: $400 wow. rent subsidy. Yes, it's great. Been great. And so like some of the feedback we got, like there was someone who without the subsidy would have had $10 left at the end of the month. And that's after covering basic needs.
0: Wow.
4: Right. This isn't getting a haircut. This isn't, you know,
3: taking a trip.
4: Exactly. Or changing
2: or
4: your
2: buying
4: oil.
2: Extra snacks.
4: Yeah.
2: I mean, seriously, when you're down to $10, it's like, where is that going to really take you as far as any type of recreation?
0: Right, so let's hear more about the program.
4: So it's been great because we've been able to help folks have some breathing room. So now we've heard story, you know, there's like a woman who was able to change all four of the tires on her car that she desperately needed to do because of the rental assistance. And then there was another woman who is not from this country and had not seen her family for years. And so was finally able to save up enough
2: to pay for a ticket to go.
4: Yes. Mm. Yes. So, and like those are the quote unquote extras that really are all about the quality of life. We can't just be in survival mode. So it creates that breathing space for people.
3: I love that. The quality of life piece is so important. The other thing I want to make sure we have time to get in is the 211 helpline, because that has been, I have used it personally for my own family because there were some issues. I had a uncle who was a veteran and going through an insecure housing situation. I could not help him. I could not understand some of the processes for the housing voucher program. So I'm like, you've got to call 211.
0: You do this every day.
3: Yeah, I do this every day. And I'm like, I have got to call 211. Right.
2: Because of the time element. You know, also, when you look at a lot of what has to happen when you want to help a person, if you don't have the references as you do all have and be able to refer people, it's like, even for me, when I'm trying to deal with my aunt, I still have to call Medicaid at 20 on the 24-hour line because I'm so busy during the day that that 24-hour line is, as Trina keeps reminding us of, I can call them at midnight and get information. Medicare. And this, as with you, with your uncle as a vet, there's a lot of calling and supplemental and connectivity.
0: Yeah. So as we go ahead,
3: I would just share some of the resources in 211 that are specific to seniors.
4: No, absolutely. So 211, and you had asked about, so we do have bilingual specialists. Actually, we can support a variety. We have Spanish speaking and English, but we also have a language line that we use, a translation service, so that really from like 140 languages, you can,
2: we can
4: connect you with the resources. And like you all have noted, it's very complex to navigate that. So we actually do have, in Central Maryland, we have the Senior Express line so that, our seniors can call and then be connected to a community resource specialist who is certified, who is an aging certified specialist to make sure that we can provide the appropriate support. So like, for example, food, I know you all had mentioned that earlier. So there's like Meals on Wheels. There is the Eating Together program. So we can connect folks to like a local one where you can go to a senior center and you can eat together. Absolutely. So not only do you get a meal, but you also get that social connection, because that loneliness, that isolation can be a real challenge.
2: We do it Monday through Friday.
0: And how do they get connected to that service, Dr. Poy?
4: So if they dial 211, then, Monday through Friday, 8 a.m. to 8 p.m., you can talk to a real-life person.
3: A senior specialist, though.
4: Yes.
3: Ask for the Senior Express.
4: Yes, Senior Express line. You can dial the prompt for that, and then that'll take you to an aging specialist, and they can help connect you to the resources that you need. You can also go to our website, uwcm.org/your211 to access our resource directory and get any resources 24/7.
2: Can you do that one more time slowly?
4: Absolutely.
2: Because we have some people home literally listening and wanting to write that information down. Absolutely. And they're so used to Trina repeating.
4: Oh, yeah. And I know I talk fast sometimes. I'm trying to slow down.
2: So she slows me down.
0: It's okay.
4: So it's uwcm.org.
0: And that's United. U for United. 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
4: Your 211. 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
2: Is your like Y-O-U-R?
4: Y-O-U-R.
0: Okay. And they can call. They can call 211 too.
4: Absolutely. They can dial 211. They can also text MD Aging to 898-211 in order to get updates for aging related specific services. So alerts.
0: So as we wrap up, ladies, we are talking to Mrs. Laura Johnson and Dr. Poy from United Way Central Maryland. And as we're wrapping up, I just want you all to say what's on your heart, say what's on your mind, say the key thing that you definitely want our listeners to know. And we'll start with Dr. Laura Johnson. I added doctor to her.
3: Must be a deaf thing.
0: It's a deaf thing.
3: Just say, and I heard a little bit of your conversation before we came in about loneliness. And I just want folks to know that they are not alone. The United Way is here. We've been here for 100 years. We're not going anywhere. So you do not walk this walk alone. We genuinely care about our neighbors. We're not going to be able to solve every problem out there, but we're doing our darnest to make sure that we show up for people in the community, that we're listening, that we are building solutions together so that all can thrive. And so we're here as a resource. We're here as good listeners. We're here as partners in building a better tomorrow.
0: Dr. Poy.
4: I would agree with Laura. I just want people to know that we are here. And if they need anything, dial 211. Talk to a real person. We are here. We answer the phones. And our call specialists are amazing. They are so specially trained to really listen deeply and to help uncover the challenges you may not have even known there were solutions for.
0: Wow. And Shirley, a couple seconds.
2: Well, I just want to thank the ladies for coming. And it's always wonderful to hear that there's someone out there that is supporting not just the general community, but targeting some of the concerns and issues that require tissue for seniors. So I want to personally thank you guys. And I'm definitely getting your names and numbers to follow up to have you at the Liberty Senior Center.
0: And we want to have you guys back on the show again. Crystal Jackson Parker, any final thoughts? A couple seconds. Yes. You got 2 seconds.
1: Humanity is action. Practice the ministry of presence. Just be in the space.
0: Gotcha. So if you are just now joining us, you can catch our show on YouTube. Just pull up the closest 7-year-old if you're not familiar with that app. Pull them up. I'm keeping my children in mind, because when I get to be 80, I'm going to have a whole village of young people surrounding me talking about
2: right
0: Tree Tree, what you need. They call me Tree Tree. Tree Tree, what you need. And so you're listening to Seniors Taking Action Radio Show. We welcome you back next Thursday. Please search us on YouTube, Seniors Taking Action INC. Please like us. And we have in our studio today United Way Central Maryland and Crystal Jackson Parker. So come back with us next week. We love you and we appreciate you. And thank you so much for joining us today.
2: Yes, and come see the Senior Center.
5: Wake up.

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3: Reverend Al Sharpton joined the growing chorus of voices demanding accountability in Jordan Neely's death, drawing attention to two other men who appeared to have played a role in restraining the 30-year-old.
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2: The Age of Reason took place over 200 years ago. It was a time of amazing scientific and philosophical progress all over the world. Truth, reason, and tolerance thrived and even shaped the Constitution of the United States of America, the foundation of our democracy. 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In just two decades, big tech social media billionaires have allowed their platforms to roll back truth, facts, and tolerance, and fill the screens in our homes and in our pockets with lies and hate. 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
0: Keeping it real. Keeping it real. I am your host, Reverend Al Shopton. Let's go right back to the phones. Let's go to Wale in Manhattan. Wale.
5: Thank you for taking my call, Reverend. So I'm going to spell this gentleman's name. It's S-H-E-E-N-A, last name Austin, A-U-S-T-I-N. He has a piece on YouTube called $1 million view. Listen to what Dr. Claude Anderson has to tell black people. He wrote this in November 5th, 2025. And it talks about the civil rights movement, but it's an excellent piece. I just want you to listen to it. The other thing I wanted to say is, I think what would be really nice, because you have a lot of shows, right? You have, what's the one, CNN Now?
0: No, MS Now.
5: MS Now. What's the other one? Keeping It Real. Those two, right? Keeping It Real.
0: Television is MS Now. Keeping It Real is this show. And Sunday is Sunday Hour Power.
5: Right. Our Power. I forgot about that one. I listened to that one, too. Okay. So what am I saying? So really your show is really the only outlet, black outlet, that tells, it keeps us informed about politics. You actually, you're like the conduit. You're like that artery. Because now y'all got, there's chapters all in Alabama, Texas, Louisiana, all these places, and y'all are moving the dial through this program, Keeping It Real, because a lot of blacks, I believe, they just don't vote because they really don't think, you know, you see cops still cracking us upside the head, getting away with it and all that kind of thing. But like you said, if we all just threw in the towel, you know, then we can't get nowhere. So we got to keep up. We don't have a lot of programs really to follow, because I listen to the radio sometimes. I listen to the music on 101.1 because it's so soothing, it's mild, it's that 70s sweet sound, whereas sometimes the other one, I won't say what it is, because your homie is over there. But a lot of that music is the hip-hop and all that wilding out and all that kind of thing. I don't have time to listen to that. You know, my nerves can't take it. But the thing I think what I would love to say is, I would love one day for your rally to be, because we hear politics every day. We go over the latest with Trump. We talk about Trump and his, and as we should, because he has done a lot. He has eliminated, the more I listen and watch the programs, he got rid of that chief, that black guy, and all these blacks he got rid of, and 300,000 black women he fired from these municipal jobs, and all the campaign, which I wonder, did any of them sue? But that's not, you can answer that maybe later when I finish. Did anybody try to sue Trump? Because from what I understand, to get fired from a job, right, this is your show, I'm going to tell you what to do, right? I'm sorry. How can somebody fire somebody without probable cause? You got to have a reason to fire somebody. So hopefully them people took his butt to court and sued him, because you can't just fire somebody for no reason. That's the other thing. But what I would like to see at your rally, I know a lot of people are not Pentecostals, so they're not used to having testimony service. They're not used to shouting and running through the church. No, I got all of that. But what I would love to see, Reverend Sharpton, is you devote a service one day where you preach. You don't call in somebody to come in to preach. Since you are a reverend, you do the preaching, you open up for testimony, you have songs. Just one day at Mother AME, if you can carry out that kind of service, that would be fabulous. I know you're getting ready to move to your new place. I got that part. but it would be nice if you could maybe use the last service there at Mother Amy to conduct that type. You do the preaching. We have people testify, songs, and just make church out of that service. Or, you know, have real church in that service and leave the politics for later on. You think you could do something like that maybe?
0: Well, I know I could do it. Let me see if we can do it. But I preach every Sunday at somebody's church. I never stop preaching. And I think it's a great idea. Let me see how we schedule it out. If we've already booked preachers, because what she's referring to, and thank you for your call, Wale.
5: Welcome.
0: Is that every Saturday, first hour we have singing, and then we let people in the audience. We have a segment called What's On Your Mind? And we let people speak right on our live stream, whatever they've got to say, without our prompting it. And then we have an inspirational preacher who does about 10 minutes, and then we go into 10 to 11, and that's when I come out and speak and lay out the political agenda and do a little ending with biblical reference. We may do that, Wale. I take you very seriously. We're joined, as we are every Thursday for the last 90 minutes of this show, with the CEO of the Protestant Welfare Agencies in New York and the vice chairman of the National Board of National Action Network, Attorney Jennifer Jones Austin. How you doing, Attorney Austin?
16: I am good, sir. I am good. And I like Wale's idea. I think that's a great idea.
0: Like that, too.
16: I'm there.
0: I'm going to make sure we haven't booked nobody. We'll try to do that. And she said like it with the right person listening, because you're the one negotiating when we move in. And we're trying to get next week. And you've been diligent on this, and it looks like may get
16: it's good.
0: So much we need to talk about in terms of policy. Now, let me start with this. News broke yesterday. The Alabama Supreme Court upheld the two black majority districts in Alabama. And the Attorney General of the state of Alabama said they're going to appeal. Does this mean that they can go to the same Supreme Court, national, and that they overturn the local state Supreme Court in Alabama?
16: Absolutely. So remember, what happened when the Supreme Court acted last month was essentially they said you cannot have that the law does not allow for you to be, how do I best say this? I'm trying to put it in very plain speak. Kind of think that the changes in redistricting could impact black people unfairly. You have to be able to show that there's intentional discrimination that isn't taking place. And so what happened was a panel of federal judges in Alabama looked at the map that had been drawn and said, oh, this is clearly intentional discrimination, trying to take away the vote from black residents. And so they said to Alabama, you can't move forward with this map that is going to harm black Americans in the state of Alabama. And what the Republican Attorney General is now doing is appealing the injunction that enjoined, that prevented Alabama from moving forward with these new maps. And with the appealing of it, because it's at the federal level, it will start moving up, and it ultimately it will make its way to the United States Supreme Court. Now, the beauty of this, and this is what is going to have to happen time after time after time, we're going to have challenges to what the states are doing to be able to show the discrimination.
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18: F is for a free-thinking black woman who's now brought by the status quo. That L stands for a loving and care for the people. The O is for ongoing fighter for the homeless. That W is a woman of God, and that is where she gets her strength from to do what she do. That E stands for energizer, and that's what you are. That R stands for revolutionary for the people's cause.
0: Ooh,
18: and that S stands for savior to the homeless people of Baltimore City.
19: Are we live? New money. This is
20: the, yeah. When it's the Real Talk Baltimore Show, Minister Christina Flower.

0: Welcome, welcome, welcome. Little slow roller day. Happy, happy Thursday. It is some real talk, Baltimore time. I am your host, Miss Flowers,
1: yes.
0: Christina, all the above, homeless yeah. advocate specialist in Baltimore City. All right, family.
1: Yes.
0: Sometime I have to have family talk. You know why? Because family talk mean been there, did that, okay? Family talk means sometimes you got to ask God to make sure that you're speaking
1: mm-hmm.
0: loving, kindly. Don't want to be too offensive,
1: mm-hmm.
0: but, you know, today I got to say some things, and y'all know me. I got to say what I got to say. I said it, you know.
1: Speak
0: y'all got a Facebook post, I got the mic, okay? Y'all got the Facebook post, I got the mic. So I'm having a real challenging time. When I'm, you know, y'all know me, I'm processing so much in life, but now I'm looking at, how does it become comfortable when we can pick and choose who we want to attack?
1: Right.
0: We can pick and choose who we want to make a comment about, a Facebook post about. And I'm going into this because I have to stand in an advocacy position with mm-hmm. this one because, you know, Baltimore, I love y'all. I done been around 14 years.
1: Mm-hmm.
0: All my 14 years in this city, I probably done been from Baltimore to Annapolis to D.C.
1: And back.
0: And back. I done been in so many people's presence asking, please help.
1: Yeah.
0: You know, we done been through it all, y'all. We done been through our soul.
1: Yeah.
0: I done been in my soul, like, kill them all. Kill them all, soul.
1: Right.
0: And I had to come back to my Paul reality
1: yeah.
0: that Jesus is Lord,
1: yeah.
0: and we love them all. Okay, so when I see certain things, I have to respond, y'all.
1: Absolutely.
0: Like, I got to respond, like, wait a minute. I'm looking at social media, and I'm looking at all these little fancy posts that all of our kind of like black elite leaders want to put up.
1: Not kind of,
0: you know, kind of like they elite to me, Archie. Like, you know, they lawyers,
1: right?
0: Big time industry people,
1: right?
0: You know, I done talked to some of them before about. I don't care about nobody. Everybody that talked to me, we done talked about homelessness,
1: right?
0: You know, I ain't come to them for a handout, begging, asking for anything. It's like, hey, you in Baltimore City with me.
1: Right.
0: Do you see all these homeless people? Can you do something to help?
1: Mm-hmm.
0: And it's always like, I done had so many doors shut in my face. I said, Jesus, you should have made me a doorknob. You know, because you prepared me for something.
1: Right.
0: So he must have been preparing me for all of this. So when I see certain things, I got to speak up, guys, because we can't be silent when we see individuals taking matters into their own hand,
1: right.
0: or people advancing their political agendas
1: yeah.
0: on my watch.
1: Yeah.
0: And I'm going to say my watch because I've been watching y'all for 14 years.
1: Right,
0: I done been in your office, done asked for help with something.
1: All
0: but
1: like
0: I got to make a statement today because when I see people, y'all coming together, writing these posts about the delegates and the senators in Baltimore City, right?
1: Mm-hmm.
0: And I happen to come across one today, and I'm like, wait a minute. You know, some of them I got to speak on because I got to speak about Madam Atari. Like, I got to speak about her. I call all of them Madam. They my madams. They my friends. I kind of stay respectful. I want to put this out there for those who want to have a lot of negativity to say. You know, 14 years, Archie,
1: mm-hmm.
0: where I get you from?
1: Right from the corner.
0: Half healthcare in the homeless porch.
1: Right underneath it.
0: Sleeping at night.
1: Yeah.
0: Come on, Archie, let's go. Gotta do something.
1: Big snow. It was, we had a, matter of fact, we just had it, what was it, a decree? It was cold blue.
0: Cold blue, everybody. Yeah. I like to say this stuff because I'm trying to ask people for help all
1: right.
0: the time. So
1: yeah.
0: I done seen and.
1: Yeah, and them rooms.
0: Been
1: and
0: around the rooms,
1: them rooms,
0: everything.
1: The board of estimate meetings.
0: I wanna highlight the fact, and I want people to understand, you know, I see, I saw, I hear.
1: Mm-hmm.
0: It's not allegedly. I experienced, I felt it.
1: Right.
0: It happened.
1: Yeah.
0: Right?
1: Yeah.
0: Baltimore City forgets a lot.
1: Yeah, so much.
0: Like, we go through seasons where we just forget that happened,
1: right.
0: And then we just going to go on to the next thing.
1: I try to pass over it.
0: Like, we going to forget that happened, and we want to convince the people something else happened.
1: Until something else triggers that moment.
0: And that's why they say, you know, the word of God say, my people are destroyed
1: because of lack of knowledge.
0: Yep. Like, you don't know something, or you're not aware of something, and then somebody else come and tell it to you, and you're like, yeah, I'm on that bandwagon. So I'm thinking of Madam Atari, and I'm scouting around. I'm calling. I got the texting and emailing because I started learning about the bond bill.
1: Mm-hmm.
0: I was like, darn, man, I can't get nobody to do nothing in this city to help us to advance and support a homeless initiative.
1: Yep.
0: So I got the inbox, and I said, wait a minute, this is my senator right here. I'm in the 41st district.
1: Mm-hmm.
0: Let me see what's going on. So I got to come and bring my public conversation, because when I got to the inbox of this sister, I said, look, this is who I am.
1: Right.
0: Can I talk to you about this bond bill? Mind you, 14 years.
1: Right.
0: Ain't nobody sit me down and talk about a bond bill.
1: No.
0: Ain't nobody ever say, go to Annapolis. Maybe they could help you.
1: Nope.
0: Because City Hall shuts the doors.
1: Right.
0: Council
1: there.
0: People,
1: yeah.
0: Mayors.
1: Mm-hmm.
0: I done had to go through four of them.
1: I know.
0: Seven homeless directors.
1: I know.
0: You know, so I've been there, did that. I done been through my soul journey. So anybody in their personal feelings about me speaking, I speak with the experience and the knowledge of the know-how, okay?
1: Yeah.
0: I come from the school of know-how.
1: With facts.
0: But listen, I gets to this sister and I look, I said, okay, what's she going to come back and say?
1: Mm-hmm.
0: Wrong number, don't hit me back, you know, I don't know.
1: Right.
0: I didn't know what to expect.
1: Right.
0: Because I reached out like, okay, let me try this angle, dealing with my delegates and senators.
1: And what'd she say?
0: This baby said, oh, let me send you some information.
1: Hmm.
0: You know, and I said, okay, you know, I ain't that administrative person.
1: Right.
0: And other than administration, call this person, email this person. This woman, Madam Attar, was able to navigate me enough through the process, Archie, of applying, not me, but, you know, I have an owner of my building that I partner with.
1: Right.
0: We have been in this building for 10 years.
1: Right.
0: We have housed probably more than 1,000 of homeless people in and out this building.
1: Yeah.
0: I call it my transitional piece of heaven.
1: And I'm included.
0: You know,
1: I'm
0: you
1: part
0: included.
1: Of the process.
0: This is my transitional piece of heaven.
1: Absolutely.
0: Ain't no government come up in here and pay nothing.
1: No.
0: Ain't no grant come in here and pay nothing.
1: Matt, you just got that. Thank the good Lord.
0: Ain't nothing come through this building
1: and
0: bring
1: you
0: nothing.
1: Got that. You hear me?
0: Between Sister Tar.
1: Yes.
0: Shout out to Sister Tar.
1: Yes.
0: If you don't like it, I love it.
1: No, I love it.
0: Shout out to Stinnett. You don't like it, I love it.
1: We love it.
0: Shout out to Sandy, because you know why? I found myself on a phone call.
1: Yeah, yeah.
0: Me and my owner. And I'm like, wow, what we got to do? So they say, you got to do this presentation. I'm on the phone. I'm talking. I'm like, yes, this is what we're doing. Got
1: educating
0: all my information. Educating them what we're doing in the 41st district for our homeless people.
1: Yes.
0: And we ain't got a council person. We ain't got a mayor.
1: Right.
0: We ain't got a quasi-food. We ain't got nobody coming up in here helping us.
1: Right.
0: So the long story behold, you know, I get the chance today to not only congratulate our movement, our building, because we were approved for the bond bill.
1: Yes.
0: Now that's something
1: I need
0: people to know in Baltimore City, because if you don't know, I've been there.
1: Yes.
0: I've been there.
1: Yeah, and me
0: I've
1: too.
0: I've been in the Board of Estimates. I've been in this office, that office, Pew office, Scott office. Who the other one? Jack Young
1: office.
0: Been in all of that office.
1: Yeah.
0: Been there, did that.
1: We got
0: so
1: skin in the game.
0: When some of y'all be talking, and I'm looking at y'all on Facebook, posting about this lady, or posting about, shout out to Ivan Bates too, because he has always been a supporter and a helper of ours.
1: Mm-hmm.
0: So when I see y'all coming after people, that y'all need to fall back
1: and do y'all research.
0: The elite black community leaders fall back because now y'all looking like real politicians.
1: Right.
0: They looking like real, like, wow, they that political.
1: Somebody forgot.
0: They ready to attack this lady, put her in a jail, put the cuffs on her, lock her up. All of this because what? It's campaign season?
1: Right.
0: It's like, what's this campaign season? It's hats off.
1: We put all types of
0: everybody
1: false,
0: can get it.
1: False allegations and
0: until y'all know the outcome, like, right. Sit back. Trust God. See, first of all, y'all in a territory that y'all shouldn't even be in because
1: exactly.
0: We all got our storms.
1: Exactly.
0: We all got our trials and tribulations.
1: Some of y'all just ain't get caught yet.
0: And we all fall short of the glory of God.
1: Right.
0: So I can say that because I'm a God believer.
1: Yes.
0: And I'm a true believer that some things it just ain't fair.
1: Absolutely.
0: Like y'all need to fall back on that Facebook stuff.
1: Yeah.
0: Like commenting. We got people. I'm looking at the fact when I seen even now the J. Wendell Gordon.
1: Right.
0: What you got to say about this lady? We got homeless people.
1: You just
0: over
1: got
0: here. We got homeless people right. With their civil rights being violated you up just, in these shelters.
1: You just got here.
0: We got homeless people sleeping under bridges.
1: Right.
0: People not helping them. People not giving them housing.
1: Right.
0: They up in these shelters dealing with the mold, all this crazy stuff.
1: With
0: and
1: no
0: when
1: process.
0: I go to court with them, people want to put the homeless people out. You got the agency sitting here with two lawyers. But the homeless person
1: no
0: ain't
1: lawyers.
0: Got one lawyer.
1: Not one.
0: What kind of catastrophe or sense did that make? And it's a homeless community or people fighting to keep a roof over their head. And you got a big corporate agency in the courthouse fighting against you. You can't even get
1: no,
0: a pro bono.
1: No
0: so when you want to talk, when somebody, especially when it comes to our black lawyers.
1: Elite.
0: When y'all, elite black
1: yeah,
0: lawyers. When y'all want
1: to
0: start, when y'all want to start talking about the average things in the community.
1: Right.
0: Won't y'all do y'all homework a little bit more too? Because we got real life stuff.
1: Yeah,
0: going on in the black community.
1: Right.
0: We need lawyers.
1: Yeah.
0: We need people to come give us advice or help these homeless people to get out of this. I call it a concentrated camp down here in some of these shelters.
1: Yeah.
0: The children barely being fed.
1: Yeah.
0: They can't go to work. They making people lose their jobs.
1: Yeah.
0: All these crises happening in the homeless community.
1: Yeah.
0: And then we get to watch 10 or 15 of our elite political leaders standing in front of a federal building talking about how they treating the immigrants. Oh, it's inhumane in this building.
1: Right.
0: Y'all need to walk y'all butt down the
1: right
0: Falls
1: down the
0: way.
1: Street. Just walk down the street.
0: Walk down the street to Falls
1: see
0: Way.
1: See some inhumane conditions.
0: And check out some of our local shelters.
1: Yeah, that's right down the street.
0: Before y'all start standing up in front of a
1: federal building.
0: And
1: right.
0: God going to have to help the immigrants. God going to have to help all of us. Because at the end of the day, if these individuals are being used for a political pawn, you know, when you look on the budget, $3.4 million to immigrant affairs.
1: Right.
0: So the immigrants can get access to resources and housing.
1: That's not even here yet.
0: Wait a minute. How they get to get a whole post on the mayor page about getting access to resources and housing? When is our local homeless people going to get access to housing and resources?
1: So
0: I'm in my mood a little bit today.
1: Get it.
0: I need y'all to back up.
1: Let's get it.
0: I'm looking at some of y'all, and yes, I had to say J. Wendell Gordon because you don't never see him commenting about nothing.
1: No, that's special.
0: When I seen he throw a post up there today, I say, who done wrinkled his feather? Like, who done give him the right to come out and speak against
1: special.
0: Madam Darla?
1: Right.
0: Like, what, did she do something? What was your point of that? Some of y'all may have to say y'all names because I Claire, if I sat in your face and talked to you and asked you for help, and then I see you coming on Facebook acting like I'm the hero, I want to help. Yeah, y'all can get it, okay?
1: Yeah.
0: It's called my freedom of speech.
1: Line them up.
0: I can say this, and I can do this.
1: Yep.
0: It ain't about who you voting for.
1: Nope.
0: It ain't about campaigning. It's about we are not the judge or the jury. And if people decide or make decisions to support people, it should be without your special interest.
1: Right.
0: If somebody campaigning,
1: that word again.
0: If somebody campaigning or they vote for somebody you're not voting for, then you got people throwing people's signs away. I picked up 7 signs in Drew Hill Park.
1: Wow.
0: I forget what was the man's name. He was running. He running for government. I picked up all the man signs.
1: Wow.
0: I think we got somebody called me and asked me, can we post with you? Because I was on live. I'm walking around the park. Somebody done threw all the man signs in the bushes. I said, who did something like that? That was trifling.
1: Wow.
0: I picked him up and made sure somebody came and got that man signs.
1: Wow.
0: Because at the end of the day, people might be doing whatever they choose to do
1: right.
0: when it comes to that. So I wanted to know myself. And this is not about, ain't nobody campaigning on here.
1: Right.
0: This ain't no political thing. I just want to hear from the sister herself. You know, when I'm looking on Facebook and all y'all on Facebook, tag them up. Jay Wendell, Gordon, Jill Carr, everybody that want to say something about this woman.
1: Mm-hmm.
0: Y'all should tune in.
1: Yeah.
0: And let her tell her own part of the story if she choose to.
1: Don't get no extras.
0: Or maybe the part she don't want to.
1: Right.
0: Y'all just got to wait for the ending like the soap opera.
1: Right.
0: Okay? Because sometimes in Baltimore City, it's like a soap opera.
1: Right.
0: Everybody go through stuff every day.
1: Hey, sometimes. It's always
0: We don't know what's happening,
1: right.
0: What's going on.
1: Who being honest, who not being honest.
0: So I want Sister Attar to come on and just to be able to, if it's anything that she need to highlight, because we can't do political stuff. I got it. We got the memos around here.
1: Yeah, we got the memos.
0: We can't get into all of that.
1: We don't get in politics.
0: But when it comes to addressing anything that your community need, is it anything... Can we let Sister Attar on? How you doing, Madam Attar? Am I on?
2: So good to hear from you. I'm doing well. How are you?
0: I'm doing wonderful. I am so happy that you came on. I wanted to thank you personally anyway for my own reasons of saying thank you. Shout out to you and the work that you do in our great city of Baltimore. But I just wanted those, because, you know, you got a little fan club on Facebook, sister.
1: Mm-hmm.
0: Don't worry, I got a fan club, too.
1: Mm-hmm.
0: They my fans. I call them my groupies and fans. Some of them call them the misfits. I don't know. But people be... Everybody got something to say about them.
1: Right.
0: So is it anything... You just got a minute that you need to, like, help these people out.
2: Miss Flowers, first of all, you're sitting here thanking me. I have to thank you because of all the work that you're doing on behalf of our homeless community. So thank you. When you reached out about the bond money to ask for help for your community, I responded because of the work you were doing. You explained it. So thank you. No, of course. Thank you both for all that. Second of all, listen, you said it perfectly. The way it is when you're working hard, when you're out there, a strong legislator working for your entire district, your entire community, the reality is haters want to hate. People want to come after you.
1: Mm-hmm.
2: People want to take you down.
1: Mm-hmm.
2: I could just tell you, I don't let it stop me. You know
0: that's
2: that.
0: Right.
2: You see me
0: that's
2: out
0: right.
2: there. You see me
0: that's
2: working.
0: That's right. Yes.
2: I don't let it stop me. But yes, it is difficult sometimes because other people just want to come after you. They don't want effective legislators that speak up.
1: Right.
2: And I'm that person that, I'm like you, Ms. Flowers. I'm that person that if I see something that I don't think is right, I will speak up. So thank you for your support, but really thank you for all that you're doing. You're amazing all the time. We know that. We all see you in New York.
0: I appreciate that. I thank you for just chiming in. You know, like you said, I deal with it every day, the criticism, the issues. Mm-hmm. And I'm like, God, I'm just a homeless advocate and people want to attack me. So I'm sure when it comes to other work in the city, y'all got to get it a lot too. But again, please stay tuned in, listening. 410-481-1010, because I challenge the ones on.
1: They y'all, got something
0: y'all
1: got, to say.
0: Y'all got a Facebook post. She on the line.
1: She got the mic.
0: She got the mic today.
1: Mm-hmm.
0: She got the mic
1: she
0: today.
1: She got the mic.
0: But everybody want to come on Facebook and chime in this. And that.
1: Mm-hmm.
0: Leave people alone and let the work
1: continue.
0: Let the workers work. The harvest is plentiful. The workers are few.
1: Mm-hmm.
0: Let the workers work. All of us fall short in any area. We got our trials, tribulations.
1: Right.
0: Look, they be throwing me under the bus every week.
1: I said
0: if it was up to the community and half the people in Baltimore, they probably would have built the jail for me under the jail. Put her under the jail. She's stealing from the homeless. She's shaming. She this. Throw away.
1: Yeah.
0: Lock up a key.
1: Yeah.
0: But at the end of the day, Madam Attar, we have housed over 1,000 people in our district,
2: wow.
0: In this building. It was a blessing when I walked in this building 10 years ago. Ain't no city grant. You're not going to find my name next to a grant. You ain't going to find my name next to one penny in this city other than the blessing that's about to come down to me and my partner that owns this building to fix this building up and to expand and be able to continue housing.
1: Yep.
0: So thank you for paying attention to my inbox. You know why? Because all of these little flows around here,
1: yeah,
0: they don't pay attention to nothing but their own.
1: Yeah.
0: So you keep on in the fight you're in.
1: Yes, ma'am.
0: And
1: don't
0: just
1: stop.
0: Know, don't stop.
1: Don't stop.
0: Don't
2: thank
0: stop.
2: Thank you both. I appreciate you both so much. Thank you.
1: Yes,
0: thank
1: absolutely.
0: You. Thank you. Thank you.
1: Absolutely.
0: Listen,
1: thank
0: guys, 410-481-1010. I just wanted the madam to come in just to be to say something like, come on, y'all, stop hating. Basically, that's where we at.
1: Haters.
0: Haters, haters, stop hating.
1: Haters, haters,
0: it doesn't
1: haters.
0: Matter. Whoever you're going to vote for, just do it and stop adding on stuff to try to cause division.
1: Right.
0: You can't be about talking about unity, unity, unity, but then you go, somebody told me that years ago.
1: Right.
0: Why nobody can't teach y'all that? They said, Ms. Flowers, you shouldn't do this.
1: Right.
0: Don't say that.
1: Don't say that.
0: Don't bash nobody. Don't do this. Y'all a bunch of hypocrites. As soon as somebody do something, y'all all on Facebook. It's not against the ethics or something. Y'all all on Facebook are chiming in. I chimed in on a post today under J. Wendell Gordon and everybody under that post.
1: Right.
0: You want to call in? Look, I see Bill
1: Goodman. Let's go.
0: And Bill Goodman, if you want to call in and chime in, and
1: let's
0: you chime
1: go,
0: in
1: Bill.
0: Too. But you ain't going to carry two hats with me up in here today, okay?
1: Not at
0: we
1: all.
0: We ain't serving two different masters.
1: No.
0: We serving the righteous way today because if you can't take the opportunity and help people, then don't try to tear them down.
1: No.
0: Let the process
1: let
0: go.
1: Right.
0: Let the people go through what they have to go through without your extra energy and campaigning.
1: Right.
0: Can we say that, please?
1: Please.
0: Please. Let's stop this, y'all. Ain't no unity when you want to be unified 1 minute and then disunified the
1: another
0: other
1: minute.
0: And then you want to support the mess that's going on. All of that stuff is messy.
1: Right.
0: Okay. Hey, Bill Goodens, always a pleasure. How you doing today?
3: Well, look, I appreciate Miss Christina Flowers, and let me just say thank you for all you do. But I called in because I don't necessarily think that people hate us to make a comment. I made a comment on J. Rendell's, Wendell Gordon's post because I think that is a valid point in terms of has she been treated the same way Marilyn Monroe has been treated? Has Catherine Tru been treated? Has Sheila Dixon been treated? Had the media came after her the same way they came after them black women? I don't think that's about hate. I think that's about just saying, look and see how the process is, and it's not fair. Now, I don't have a problem with nobody lying to whoever they lying, right? And even when we talk about unity, you know what I'm saying? And I talk about unity a lot, you know what I'm saying? And I'm still trying to bring people into a unity, you know? And
0: yes,
3: basically, I talk about black people being more unified because I'm black and you know, to witness the system that we live in,
1: we're in an
3: unfair system. So,
0: there you go. You said the key word.
3: You know, when you make an attack upon people that say that people that saying something against her when it's about hate. I don't think it's about hate. I think it's people saying that we have a process that's not fair and the media is not going after her the same way it went after black women and black people that was in position. Now, do you think that's fair?
0: I think it's fair if you don't have nothing good to say. In certain positions, and let me say this, and Bill Goodens, you could call. You know why? Because you on the streets unifying us as a people. When it comes to certain elite black people in the city, they don't have no right to speak up on black people.
1: Right.
0: You can't get them to step out to do nothing to help you.
1: Right.
0: You can't get them to use nothing that they got in their toolbox
1: right.
0: to support.
1: Nope.
0: I couldn't find one lawyer in this city to come and stand and help these homeless individuals.
1: Nope.
0: They fighting for their lives, their children, these people in the shelters doing them any kind of way. So I'm not too passive on the fact that it ain't fair.
1: Right.
0: This city ain't fair.
1: Ain't fair
0: when
1: at
0: we
1: all.
0: Burying people under bridges and living in the woods. The city is not fair. So I don't care about the fact of that she's white, whatever her complexion is. The fact is, some people shouldn't say nothing if they ain't got nothing good to say at all. That's what I'm saying.
3: I'm not going to debate you on that.
0: Just shut up.
3: That's your position. I could appreciate that.
0: My position,
3: my most concern was just in terms of the fairness, because I supported Catherine Tru.
1: I remember you supported Catherine.
3: Absolutely. And I supported Marilyn Mosby. You know what I'm saying? And I didn't say nothing bad against Sheila Dixon, even though I wasn't supporting Sheila Dixon. But, you know, I think that we had to be honest when we talk about how the media attacked black people opposed to how they attack other people. I don't think that's about hating. I just think that's not, about pointing something out that needs to be pointed out.
0: But, Brother Goodings, it ain't about the media attacking black people. We are politically under attack every day.
1: Every day.
0: It's like my mind, and help me if I'm wrong. Like, I can't discern Trump from Brandon, from Westmore. I don't have a different mindset about that. Because at the end of the day, my people are dying. They suffer like slaves up in these shelters.
1: And you seeing where the money's going.
0: That's why so many people can't talk to me about this. Because if I'm seeing and I'm experiencing and I'm hearing this all day, then where does a voice come from to say something not fair? How they pick one black woman or this black woman? All of them better put...
3: But now what you're doing now, though, Christina, you're twisting the conversation. Because when we're talking about politics as a whole... We know politics.
0: I'm not a politician. I'm an independent.
3: And I'm not going to put Trump into the category of nobody.
0: I can't see nothing different. I'm sorry.
3: I'm just calling in
0: to
3: respond to what you said in reference to the lady that's running for her seat in the 41st district. That I think that black people, it's only fair for people to make mention of the unfairness and the unequal justice that the media went on to black politicians opposed to other politicians.
0: Let me ask this question.
3: And I think that's fair, you know, but now I could appreciate you say this person support me, so I'm going to support them. I could appreciate that.
0: I shared that today because I wanted to. It ain't about her supporting me. It's about the fact that some individuals in this city shouldn't even touch the button. Because they don't support anything or anybody in the black community. And you know this too, Mr. Bill Gooden.
3: With Marilyn Mosby.
0: I prayed for them.
3: Did you take the same position? Did you go on your radio station and say the same thing?
1: Oh, yes, she did.
0: Yes, I did.
1: Yes, she did, Bill.
0: Yes, I did.
3: You said the same thing about Captain Prue. I didn't hear them. I didn't hear it. So, you know, maybe I missed something.
1: Yeah, you missed it, Bill.
0: I have invited the Tyrone Bowles. Numerous of times. Yes. If y'all got I'm telling you my way of support. Didn't you just ask me that? If I'm demonstrating,
3: you come on your station and do the same thing for them as you're doing for this
1: she's
3: lady.
1: Done it.
0: Asking this again. You keep asking me this question. Yes, I have.
3: Okay, well, I'm glad you did. Listen, unfortunately, I missed it.
0: And guess what?
1: You missed it, Bill.
0: And a lot of times I did it in decency and order.
1: Yeah.
0: If I don't have a lot of skin in the game to know what's going on,
1: right.
0: I ain't going to say nothing about that.
1: No.
0: I don't know what... I still, to this day, don't talk about the Marilyn Mosby issue. I have donated before. I have invited her spokesperson on my show.
1: Mm-hmm.
0: I find other ways to support people if it makes somebody uncomfortable.
1: Right.
0: Just like me. If I make people uncomfortable and you don't want to say nothing, then support the people that I serve. I think we got to go on break. Don't touch that dial. 410-481-1010. We are here for the Real Talk
1: today. Yes, we are. Real Talk Radio.
0: What's wrong, Sean?

0: Yes, and we are back. 410-481-1010. It's a line open for you today.
1: Yes, it is.
0: We're just having a little real talk conversation today because, you know, I feel like it's... We split up in a lot of different communities.
1: Yeah.
0: You know, we got the elite, we got the less elite.
1: And we just got us.
0: And we just got us. So, I don't know what else somebody wants. Sean, you still got the music on. You're going to make my... Whatever the process is, I'm just trying to have this conversation so people can realize I got the mic.
1: Yes.
0: And I can say what I need to say on the mic right
1: Absolutely.
0: Now today. Because I ain't got to be on Facebook
1: no.
0: going back and forth with nobody. It ain't right and it ain't fair.
1: What ain't and right and fair?
0: And it ain't fair that we get to pick and choose as black community leaders when to speak up,
1: right.
0: how to speak up about something,
1: right.
0: when our whole city is on fire, and then you never say nothing about other things, but you pick certain specific things to talk about.
1: Right.
0: My interest is not in that.
1: Right.
0: The same way you gotta, if it's Marilyn Mosby, any of the people, Brother Bill, I'm going to pray for them.
1: Right.
0: And keep it moving. You
1: right.
0: know why?
1: Because
0: right. when I had an opportunity to share my ills with them,
1: mm-hmm.
0: you should have been asking me, Bill Gooden, did they listen to me?
1: Right.
0: How about that?
1: Right.
0: Did they sit and listen to Ms. Flowers pleading for the lives of people sleeping outside of City Hall,
1: yeah.
0: living under a bridge for 8 months during COVID?
1: Yeah.
0: Did they listen to me? I don't think so.
1: Nope.
0: Hey, Rodney Moore, I'm going to keep it to myself.
2: Good afternoon. Good afternoon. How's it going?
1: Good afternoon, Rodney.
0: It's a day.
2: I've been on the phone since 2:30 listening to you, and I ask God that before I speak to allow us to decrease while you're increasing us
0: Amen.
2: In
0: Amen.
2: His name.
1: Amen.
2: You know, in the Bible, we read about how Jesus was persecuted.
0: Yes.
2: So if Jesus was persecuted, what makes us think we're not going to be persecuted?
1: Mm-hmm. Exactly.
2: What I need you to understand, what I got from the conversation, was that God's trying to tell you something.
0: Mm.
2: It took a Jewish white woman to point you in the right direction to get this bond for the building on Fairview.
0: Yep.
2: When in the 14 plus years you've been doing this,
1: mm-hmm.
2: you've come in contact with numerous of people.
1: Yeah.
2: Numerous of politicians.
1: With
2: numerous
1: power.
2: Of elected officials.
1: Mm-hmm. Ignored
2: in regards to social media and Facebook, great minds talk about ideas. Average minds talk about events.
1: Mm-hmm.
2: Small minds talk about people. We don't have time to entertain small-minded people.
0: Yes.
2: Right. This is a blessing for the organization. And if she's still listening, we're going to offer our assistance if she needs it to help with her campaign. If she needs individuals to go out and give out her information, because it took this Jewish white woman to get you in position to have the resources for this building, something you've been talking about for months.
0: 14 years.
2: And what God is trying, to tell you, Christina, and this is just my stuff, but God told me to tell this to you. God wants you June 1st to fast for 60 days. He wants you to pray about it.
0: Mm.
2: He wants you to fast for 60 days.
0: Fast for 60
2: days. He's getting ready to shift. He's getting ready to shift the direction that Real Care Providers Network is getting ready to go into. But in order for him to make that shift, he's going to need your undivided attention.
0: Wow.
2: You can't have your undivided attention if you're entertaining people on social media who just want to be noticed or get a like.
0: We have the
2: power and the capability, and I'm talking about black folks, not just here in Baltimore City, but throughout these United States.
1: Right.
2: We have the power in our vote.
1: And the capacity.
0: Yeah.
2: And we have the capacity with our dollar.
1: Yeah.
2: To bring about any amount of change that we want to bring. But you mentioned something.
1: Mm-hmm.
2: Togetherness.
1: Mm-hmm.
2: Unity.
0: Yep.
2: Unity.
1: Mm-hmm.
2: Why is it that our race, regardless of their social beliefs, their political beliefs, their financial beliefs, of their background,
0: mm-hmm.
2: why is it that this one nationality

0: of people can't unite.
1: All right.
2: Right. Yep.
1: Yeah.
2: And it's like,
0: if we unite,
2: yeah,
1: it's going to be a problem.
0: All the things that we want to do
2: can
0: for our
2: done.
0: Community,
2: can get done.
0: For our people,
1: yeah.
0: Can get done.
2: Can get done.
1: Yeah, Bill, they're going to drop another bomb if we unite like that.
2: I don't understand. And you're right, Rodney. Like, you know, I definitely going to take heed to that challenge.
1: Definitely.
2: And I'm going to take heed to what you're saying because, you know, I didn't even, my plan to even thank her was after I realized she was calling in. But other than that, my frustration came from the fact that, you know, it's a political move. And we always get caught up in political moves. Like, just as Bill Gooding asked me, did I speak about this sister, that sister, that sister? I should have asked him, did they pay attention to me? And I don't even want to take it personally.
0: If anybody knows you,
2: every
1: single one of them,
2: and
1: Rodney.
2: That's where you got to get to with some community leaders, especially the black men. Who made that statement? What they say? The mayor post is going viral, right?
1: The mayor
2: because
1: post.
2: He said our country
1: don't deserve black women.
2: I feel like Baltimore City don't deserve black women, nor black women with solutions. Yeah. How about that? I feel like our solutions, did somebody stop my mic? I feel like our solutions is like, it doesn't matter.
1: Doesn't exist.
2: You know, when I call and I'm trying to engage about emergency housing placement, we got providers to house people every day.
1: Yeah.
2: But if we can't even get a partnership or collaboration behind the walls of City Hall to expand and do it, then what's that telling me?
1: They don't think about us.
2: Are they having any consideration for the good in their hood?
1: Right.
2: You know, you got people doing good work in your hood, in your neighborhood. But yet, everybody always want to redevelop something.
1: Right.
2: Let's work with what we got sometime and stop trying to recreate the wheel all the time so that everybody can try to come in together and work together. That's all I'm saying.
1: That's it.
2: I'm not trying to think about Pew and Mosby. Bless them women. Pray for them women.
1: Right.
2: They better do just like me when they under attack. I feel like I've been under attack in this city for 14 years.
1: Yeah, since you started your journey.
2: From people not standing up for the least of them.
1: Mm-hmm.
2: We talking pastors, preachers. You don't see nobody out here trying to save these lives. We got people living in the woods like it's normal.
1: Yeah.
2: Like shame
1: like
2: on us
1: like
2: as
1: it's camping.
2: A city.
1: Like it's a camping
2: ground.
1: Like
2: they out there camping and they supposed to be there.
1: Yeah.
2: But yet we got 3,000 churches. I'm going to be quiet.
1: Yeah, 3,001 two churches. Yeah.
2: 3,002 churches.
1: Something like that.
2: Rodney Moore, I'm going to let on, there go Malaya. Hey, Malaya. You can stay on, Rodney, if you want to. Hey, Malaya.
3: Hello, Mother. How are you?
2: Uh-oh.
3: Welcome to the collective that's on this. I'm going to start off with a prayer that all the collective ears, that all God's anointed children hear this with an open heart, an open mind, and an open soul. And I'm going to ask God to give me the strength to not rip a new one into Mr. Gooding. How dare you get on here and complain about what the next black woman or the white Jew or the Yemenis or the El Salvadorians or whoever group, right? Because one thing that God says is if you don't know your history, you will repeat it. So let me give Mr. Gooding a piece of history.
1: Mm-hmm.
3: The melanated people, the aboriginal people, the beginning of time people, we taught the Jews slavery. We taught the Arabic slavery. So if you have anybody to have an issue with, it would be yourself, Mr. Gooding, right? Because if we are perpetuating history, you can't change it unless you know it.
1: Mm-hmm.
3: And the problem with our elders is they think they know their history and they simply do not. So they get on this radio thinking that they're going to come against Divine Feminine who knows their history and think that Divine Feminine is supposed to allow that to happen. So what he's going to get today is a history lesson. So he can understand that it doesn't matter what the Jews are doing. It does not matter what the El Salvadorians are doing. It doesn't matter what the whatever group that he feels as ostracized, melanated people, that is why he will always be lost. because he is not focused on healing his own, healing himself, healing his temple. When you do the work for self, right, you go and you find out where you're from. You Google your last name, Hebb, Flowers, Brooks, Edwards, Douglas. You Williams. Learn the last names mm-hmm. of the family in Baltimore, the Bay family, the Green family, the Dowley family. Mm-hmm. You know, you have to know the history of Baltimore. You have to know the history of the 13 original colonies. You have to know the history of incorporation. And you have to know the history to not repeat his story, her story, or
1: anybody else's, right?
3: So, Mr. Gooden, it was beyond disrespectful, and I will be the one to tell you that, to get on this radio and cause division in that way. You need to focus on self. You need to go meditate for self, pray for self, eat righteously for self. And when you are leading yourself in the right direction, the women will respect you and they will follow you. Because that is just simply how it goes. You understand that it's simply masculine and feminine energy in union with each other. You understand? So coming on here with any divisive energy shows me the purity of your heart, because this is a radio station for the collective consciousness. The word is collective. The second word is consciousness, meaning that in spirit, you have to embody the spirit of consciousness. And consciousness is one love, right? If you go to Jamaica, that's what the Rastafarians preach, one love. Mm-hmm. If you go to Africa, that's what they preach, unity. If you go to the Aboriginal land of America, the land of the free. If you go to Philadelphia, brotherly love. If you go to Baltimore, charm city, you got to overstand,
2: charm
3: right?
2: City.
3: You got to overstand. You have to overstand how to speak.
1: Right.
3: Because the way you speak will dictate your freedom
1: right.
3: or your place.
1: Mm-hmm.
3: It's words. It's spells. It's that. And when you say we have 3,002 churches in Baltimore and we have 323 million dollars goes missing to Baltimore this year. And the audit, everybody's looking at each other, pointing at each other, saying this person stole that and that person stole this and this person did that and all that. Who has time for that? Nobody has time for that, because we know all you people in those high positions work for self.
1: Right.
3: And that's why we be stagnant like that, because there is no collective consciousness
1: right.
3: in corporation.
2: They don't have a relationship with us.
3: Yes, and that's
2: they don't have a relationship with us.
3: We have to put people in positions that are not selfish hearted.
1: Right.
2: Hold that thought. Hold that thought, Malaya. I want to take Kenny, and then I'm going to take Eartha, Sean. I want Kenny to come in. Hey,
3: yes,
2: Kenny.
3: Blessings to y'all. I'm sorry. You know, I'm a little...
2: All right.
1: Sorry, baby.
2: Thank you, Malaya. Hey, Kenny. Uh-oh.
4: Hey, Kenny. Hey.
2: I ain't
4: great
2: doing
4: show.
2: It.
4: Great show. Great
1: hey,
4: show.
1: Hey, Kenny.
4: Great show. Great show. Great topic. And just say, you know, thanks for giving the young lady the opportunity to speak her piece as well. Again, we got to stop judging people like that. And, you know, the fall where it is. And the truth of the matter is, I think that our black women in the city of Baltimore, that politics should take a few pages out of her book as well.
1: Mm-hmm.
4: Because she been indicted, but she's still running for office. So she got clock, she got power, she got something. And I think that black politician women should take a few pages out of that book
2: and recognize.
4: You know, and move forward, you mm-hmm. know?
2: And recognize. Keep it moving. Like we supposed to have tough skin. You know, things happen to all of us. You know, the things we have dealt with in this city for the past 10 years
1: mm-hmm.
2: and the people
1: right.
2: that we serve, we have dealt with it.
1: Yeah.
2: Like, yeah,
1: head
2: Jesus
1: on.
2: Is Lord.
4: Yeah.
2: Wake me up today,
4: yeah.
2: God. Hope I can still move.
1: Right.
2: Keep your hands
1: right.
2: off of people.
1: Keep my sanity.
2: Disciple me. Let me stand. Pray. So it ain't no, we can't have a pity party for one person, really.
1: Right. And still continue right. to do the work.
2: It's no pity party here, because ain't nobody coming to save us.
1: No.
2: If we don't get to a decision and start recognizing that we are a part of a strategic plan, with these individuals. You got to listen to their language sometimes when they say there the public go. Shouldn't know this. There what the public go. Should yeah. know right. when they use yeah. terms like we, self-interest.
4: We get it our own way.
2: Right. Yeah, like we got to.
1: There you go.
2: We got to break this. Like the only way people going to break this is they need to start hearing the truth. And the truth going to set us really free because the silence that you hear out of these people out of campaign it's season scary. Is what scares me.
1: Yeah, it's scary.
2: If I can't get you to speak up about nothing right. in November and you're going to wait to February to start talking about something.
1: When you need my
2: you
1: vote.
2: Ain't gonna, you ain't going to say nothing about it in Christmas.
4: Speak up for the little black boy.
2: Yeah, you ain't going to say nothing about it in Christmas, but I'm going to talk about it come Easter.
1: Right.
2: Get out of here with that.
1: That makes no sense.
2: If you ain't got that type of... That type of initiative to be able to express yourself in a way
1: go sit
2: to
1: down.
2: Where that you can say something in a point. It ain't got to be on no social right. media, no Facebook. Right. Let me see who's going to like this or agree with this. Man, don't be coming publicly doing stuff like that when we out here, we in it.
1: Grinding.
2: We grinding. We right. grassroots.
1: Grassroots grinding.
2: You ain't going to come at us and you in that area. You know, Kenny. Everybody want to look at you a certain way, right. but you don't play about it.
1: Right.
2: You in these streets. The real. Only thing that gets certain people some more respect than others is because I know you
1: me.
2: In these streets.
1: Right. You out there with me.
2: I see you. You done bought me a case of water.
1: Yeah.
2: You done bought me some bread, some peanut butter, a sheet, a blanket.
1: Yeah.
2: Because you know people out here dying.
1: Yeah.
2: So we ain't playing about that.
1: You're in your battlefield.
2: Absolutely. We ain't playing about that. So you're right, Kenny. Like, we ain't nobody picking and choosing sides around here.
1: Not at all.
2: Like, leave that lady alone. Let her go through her battle like the rest of us got to go through ours.
1: Yeah.
2: And at the end of the day, however the outcome is, then we still have to sit back and endure it and live with it.
1: Again.
2: Yeah. Because we ain't barking back and saying nothing different.
1: Nope.
2: We let these people Absolutely. Do whatever they want to do to us. And then as soon as one group, you ain't saying nothing to this person.
1: Right.
2: How you going to pick her to say something to? Hey. Say something to that one. Say something to that one. You know? Yeah. I done been through 7 homeless directors. And these people, I don't understand how they get to be director of homeless people.
1: 3 or 4 different
2: mayors.
1: When
2: the homeless people is their last interest.
1: Yeah.
2: Their interest is developing, building stuff, being political, listening to what the mayor say, dude. No, you're supposed to be the homeless director.
1: Yeah.
2: Why we can't get these people off the street from under the bridge, living and laying around in their own vomit sometime?
4: Right. Yeah.
2: You know?
4: Yeah.
2: I'm out here on Sunday morning. You got to make sure people eat. You got a whole festival across the street.
1: Right.
2: Sunday, I'm downtown feeding the healthcare to homeless. You got a whole festival across the street. It's raining. There's not a lot of people to escape. Are y'all going to come over on this porch and give anybody any of that food?
1: I wonder how many people did. I wonder how many people even recognized
2: like,
1: where they were.
2: Kenny, you already know. Eartha, got to let my colleague on. Hey, Eartha. Hey, Eartha.
5: You know, it's always good when the Lord calls you. Something that said, let me look on Facebook. I just saw you on Facebook and I was wondering if you
2: Eartha, we was laughing about you this morning. I said, Eartha asked the question at this meeting. Who is the we?
1: Who is the we?
5: That's right. Who is the we?
1: First,
5: I went all the way up to the front.
1: Right.
5: I said, let me help us out. I'm going to help us out. And remember Barack Obama told us, why we ain't at the table?
2: Why
5: I'm not at the table. You know what I'm saying?
1: Right.
5: I'm missing something.
2: No, you ask
5: what
2: listen,
5: I want to do.
2: You got to ask that question.
5: Gonna,
2: who is the we?
5: Yeah.
2: Because we
5: sitting right here
2: in the room.
5: What are you talking about?
1: Ooh, them
5: so
1: weird.
5: What I wanted to do, Christina, is to make things a little lighter. So we are going to be hosting an event, guys, on June the 10th. Because what we're going to do is we're going to try to develop our own platform bigger with this WOLB AM station because we need to be able to really become the voice of the community.
2: Yeah,
5: so on June the 10th, at my facility, which is 4603 York Road, we're going to have all the WOLB radio custom shows up there so we can start getting focused on how we want to deliver to the community. Now, with that, it is supposed to be a get-out-the-vote thing, So that, and then we did also invite politicians. But what I think is a good opportunity that I want to spin off of that, I think we should hold dinner and a conversation maybe twice a week. Go around to different facilities. I definitely put mine up. And with that dinner and a conversation, Christina, we should develop dinners for the homeless. Because if we have kitchens around town, mine and other people that have kitchens, I like the fact that even when I get a box of food, I don't know really how to cook all that stuff, even if they gave it to me free. Mm. So we would like to be able to be one of the institutions to be a part of making sure that we are eating. I thought about the gentleman that told you to fast, Christina. Now, just, I'm going to be with you, but hey, what's the reason why we eat?
2: Hey, I started feeling hungry
5: because I know some people know how to do that professionally. If we get into that, we need to go around. I don't want to fall out, guys, trying to fast and pray and all that. But that's another way we can use a restaurant around town.
2: Eartha, why you had to say fast for 60 days? I started sitting here feeling hungry. Eartha, I want to take a new call. I see someone named Raymond on. Hey, Raymond. How you doing?
6: I ain't doing. Thank you for taking my call.
2: Yes, sir.
6: I'm calling from Capitol Hill where I work at.
2: Amen.
1: Capitol Hill.
2: Capitol Hill.
6: I just pulled up the statistics of Baltimore.
1: Let us know.
6: Last year, black Baltimore citizens, they spent over, I'm reading it now. Last year, black Baltimore citizens, they spent over $1.5 billion on goods and services, and not one dime stayed in their community. Not one dime. That's just the local Baltimore African-American community.
2: Wow. Yeah. It's sad.
1: Numbers talk.
2: Mr. Raymond, I would love to, maybe I could have you on, if you could take my number. I'm on every Thursday. Thanks to Lord. I hope so for now. If ain't nobody going to take
6: me
2: off.
6: Yeah, I'll take your number. Let me give you something.
2: Yes, sir.
6: A fact.
2: Yes, sir.
6: Not opinions, facts.
1: Facts. We love facts.
6: Five Asians and about 15 Jewish came to this country, but the Jewish community, particularly the church, they looked out for them.
2: Mm-hmm.
6: Now they all got jobs and everything.
2: Mm-hmm.
6: So they asked me and my supervisor, because I worked on Capitol Hill as a support staffer.
2: Wow.
6: So my opinions are just mine.
1: Right.
6: I stepped out the Capitol to make this phone call.
2: That's right. I got stepping out the Capitol.
1: Appreciate you, bro.
6: So let me tell you what they asked me. And they asked my supervisor. They said, how come the black community with a church on almost every corner has such a large homelessness problem?
2: Yes, Lloyd. Yes, we do.
6: He said, and we do.
2: Yes, we do. That's me. At least 3,000 on our streets. And occupying these inhumane shelters. Like they in a concentrated
1: camp.
2: They got our homeless people like they being enslaved. You don't think people supposed to speak up about that? You got these people in downtown hotels barely able to feed themselves. They can't work.
1: Can't move.
2: They it ain't like they equipping and empowering our homeless people. They got our homeless people in, like they're in concentrated camps.
1: Right.
2: I know because I go in there and I see this every day.
1: Yeah.
2: So you can't confuse me with nothing else.
6: And you know why they spend so much money on the illegals?
2: Mr. Henry, for time's sake.
6: In Chicago, when the Texas governor was sending a lot of illegals to Chicago, Washington, D.C.
2: Mayor Adams loading the buses up too. But I'm a 410, take my number, 410-4410-365-5567, Mr. Raymond. I don't know, maybe they made him get off the phone. Yeah. Okay, good. Give him my number. But look, guys, Eartha, Put that day out there, June the 10th. We all coming together.
1: Yep.
2: We going to keep talking. Woody, real quick, give us 60 seconds, son.
7: I like to say I love my mother, the new mother, Christina Flowers. She showed me the ropes at the old office, and I do miss the new office and stuff because I got to take care of family for it. I love her. I ain't never going to leave until I'm a helper and help me, help you, help Christina Flowers, my new mom. Yeah.
2: Hey, Mr. Henry, give me 60 seconds.
8: Oh, congratulations to your award.
2: Thank you.
8: You got it, that you worked for it.
1: Yes,
2: thank you, Mr. Henry. Thank you so much. Look, guys, our time's sake is coming. Eartha, we on it, June 10th. Yeah. We open for these ideas.
1: Absolutely.
2: I'm excited about it because we always in the room.
1: Yeah.
2: But Baltimore City, listen, guys, let's just stop. Unity is not going to start by us picking and choosing when to tear each other down. The same way we got to accept immigrants, we accept the Jews, we love them like Jesus. Okay? But we gotta pray for all of them in their battle.
1: Yeah.
2: At the end of the day, shout out to Belvedere Real Care Providers, my team. Yeah. I can't do it without y'all. Y'all need me, call me. 410-365-5567. I always got a line open. Text me if I don't answer. I always try to be reaching to do the work. But today I had to dedicate this to that fact. Archie got a word to say.
1: Also, if you are on Pennsylvania Avenue, come to Pennsylvania Avenue, 2500. They are giving out giveaways. They're going to be giving out food, resources. Come Pennsylvania Avenue, North Avenue.
2: Today? 6 p.m. Come to Pennsylvania North Avenue, guys.
1: Yep.
2: I love you guys. Have a great and a wonderful weekend.

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0: Hello, I'm Jose Hernandez, and I have been using a wheelchair since my accident in 1995.
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1: 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We are 1010 WOLB. Carl Nelson's views and opinions are his own and are not necessarily those of the staff and management of Radio 1, its sponsors, or advertisers. The following is a replay of this morning's Carl Nelson Show. 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

0: We'll analyze the fallout from the Supreme Court's recent redistricting vote. Dr. Wimbush will sort of spotlight the NAACP boycott call, also the impact on the Texas primary, also a Florida congresswoman's moved into a black community after her district was reconfigured. Dr. Wimbush will also talk about the U.S.-Iran stalemate and also Donald Trump's efforts to build an ark, also a UFC fighting cage, also his much-desired ballroom. A lot of stuff is going to cover. But before we hear from Dr. Wimbush, Gavi, Brother Sengo Baye will lead a panel discussion on Saturday's African Liberation Day. But before we do all of that, family, we got to get Kevin to reopen these classroom doors on this Thursday morning. Grand Rising, Kevin.
1: Grand Rising indeed, Carl Nelson. I'm over here doing my Dr. Octopus thing. You remember that character from the Spider-Man movie? Yeah, right. Now I see why he did that.
0: And that's why you're here, because you could do it.
1: I can do it.
0: You could do it. They know that. Mr. Fix-It, Kevin.
1: I appreciate your confidence in me, sir. I tell you, man, it's like sometimes being able to do the hustle, you know, it just seems like it's a gift and a curse. I don't know, but it's a blessing to be here, no doubt about that. On the 28th of May, how you feeling, girl?
0: I'm still learning, Kevin. I'm still learning, brother.
1: Well, you know what they say. The biggest room in the house is the room for improvement. So here we
0: are.
1: That
0: is true.
1: Here we are doing our thing, you know, bobbing and weaving and doing what we can do. I wanted to ask you about the aspect where Morris Day and the Time have canceled doing the 250th anniversary concert, and amongst many others. And I don't have the notes in front of me right now, so you got any thoughts on that?
0: Yeah, it's interesting because you know when you're booked as a gig, you know that because you're an entertainer. You know what the gig is, you know what the date is, how much you're going to play, and you know all the details. I'm wondering if after he, you know, signed up and he got some pushback from some of his colleagues about doing that, why he backed out. You know, this so-called White House Freedom 250 project. That's what it's being called.
1: Yeah, that's right.
0: Yeah. But Kevin, here's another one who backed out too. Young MC, remember? I think he had one hit wonder.
1: Yeah, I do remember the name Young MC. I could
0: Young MC, Bust a Move. Name. How's that?
1: that's his claim to
0: that was the hit. Yeah.
1: Oh, that was a nice cut, man.
0: Yeah, he was. He was a Young MC. So Young MC also says he I don't know what they're talking about. I'm not signed up. I'm not going. So right. You know, that's interesting. But Milli Vanilli, I understand he's signed up.
1: Right. I saw that. Milli Vanilli was signed up for this concert as well. And I know one of them passed away, and I don't know what the other individual is doing these days. But can they afford to turn down this gig?
0: Right. Yeah, because it probably pays pretty well. Because, you know, they're in a hard time attracting people to do the shows.
1: Yeah,
0: I think they got Vanilla Ice.
1: I don't know the list.
0: But I'll just mention the name because I know you know the songs. Vanilla Ice, he had a one hit as well. Also, this group C&C Music Factory. I remember the name.
1: Yeah.
0: I don't remember the record.
1: I think they did a song. They either did Good Vibrations or one of those great dance songs. Everybody did.
0: Oh, was that in the disco era? Well.
1: And it was a little after disco, and because I believe the song was Everybody Dance Now, and the lady had that great soprano lead in, which was also controversial because it was the lady that sang it wasn't the lady in the video. You know, again, another Milli Vanilli-esque moment there. So,
0: And check this out. I was looking at the list of another person that the rap folks would probably be upset with. This is Flo Rida.
1: Flo Rida, right.
0: Yeah.
1: The world goes round and round. It's just something like that was his song. I know. We're great experts.
0: That's why we're on this side. The guys are on the music side.
1: Yeah, but I'm just thinking, and again, there's so much controversy over the name. You just mentioned the name of the president, and it pulls out all these different aspects of people's thought processes and what they believe and all of that. And then in the music industry, when you think about having a gig, you, you

0: see. For example, my speculation about why Morris Day may have pulled down is because at a certain level, it becomes a machine, right? And you have people who do the booking opposed to you actually sitting by the phone and saying yes or no to every call. So I'm imagining a group that's, you know, as big as Morris Day at the time. Maybe he's got a booking agency that books them. And so then when he saw that, see, they don't see, because a booking agency isn't political. It's a machine, you know. Oh, yes, we can
1: right.
0: do this.
1: Yes, get you a gig so you can get paid. So everybody can get paid.
0: So everybody can get paid. Yeah, exactly. It's not just about you, Morris. It's about the agency needs their cut. The people that work for the agency, the people that make the paper that actually you sign. You see, all of that, you know, is involved in something as big as Morris Day and the Time. He's not standing on the corner playing his guitar. He's actually he's a drummer, right? But you see what I'm saying? So when groups politicize like that, you know, what's the effect of all of that? You know, just like with Colbert being fired, and he talks about the hundreds of people that are involved in that. But it remains to be seen. I mean, you know.
1: But you know what? You know, what it does, though, Kevin, it shows that they have a hard time pulling A-list. I say this all the time. One of the things that Donald Trump wants, he wants to rub shoulders with the A-list Hollywood folks. And then by the lineup, this shows that he's having a hard, hard time getting A-list entertainers to support him.
0: I understand that. And yet it's hard to think that the president is sitting around saying, hey, hire Morris Day and the Time.
1: You know? He farms it out, but he looked like, who's, you know, other than Bret Michaels and some country and western singers, who else do we have? Why can't we have some, you know, frontline, some of the hit makers, you know, why can't, you know, that's what he's concerned about.
0: Oh, okay. All right, then. So moving right along, you know how they are concerned about the youth going out and doing what they do. And I've heard, I don't know if you have, but a long time ago I used to hear that locks are for honest people, right? So they're going to extend the curfew for teens starting at 8 p.m. Muriel Bowser signed some legislation for that. And yet, the youth that went to Chipotle and had all of that, mayhem go on. They're not the ones that are going to observe their watch. I don't think. I think that the honest, upstanding youth of America that are doing good in school and getting their grades and, you know, not necessarily interested in hanging out and throwing chairs, they're going to be affected as well. Of course, the press talks about that incident at Chipotle, and that stands out more. And eventually the curfew is going to be as soon as school closes, isn't it?
1: Wow.
0: It'll be at 3:00.
1: Let me just tell the rest of the family this, what Kevin is talking about. There was a teen takeover in the Navy Yard section of the district. These youngsters went in there and started in a Chipotle restaurant and started throwing the furniture around. And everybody's all upset about it, you know, and the response is to it. There's a curfew in Washington, D.C., so extend the curfew. Is it for teenagers? Is there a cutoff age, Kevin? Do you know?
0: All I know is it was teenagers, and I saw the footage.
1: Yeah, I saw the footage too. Well, you know what was interesting, Kevin? You saw the actual faces of some of these young people. I know their mothers have probably seen him because everybody's seen him. He's been on the news. I'm like, hey, what were you doing there? You know, their parents said, what are you doing there? And well, my friend saw you on TV. I mean, these youngsters, they can't hide anymore because their faces were, some were just wearing, they were black hoodies and stuff, but they got great footage of their faces. So that's interesting to see how this falls out.
0: Carl, there's a lot going on. And, like I said, because I'm refreshing my page, this is happening instantaneously, folks. This is live radio as we, go from one thing right to the other. And, so one last thing, the White House security incidents, a string of shootings near the DC locations, they are, also concerned about bringing in more of the National Guard, moving up from 2,500 to 5,000. And again, I'm not sure that that really does what they intend for it to do, because when I see the National Guard, they're kind of standing around, even though, of course, that's their post. And the very word post means take a stand, doesn't it? So I'm not sure if that is the deterrent that they're looking for. You know,
1: and you got to wonder, Kevin, with all the problems in the world today, you know, hey, man, you know, get the gas prices down, solve the issue in Iran and all of that, deal with Cuba. And then you go worrying about having troops patrolling the streets of Washington, D.C. It's just like priorities, I guess it would be a better word to describe what's going on there.
0: Right, right. And eventually the sunshine's going to return, and it's going to get warmer now. So we're happy about that. And this weekend should really pick things up a little bit. Sunny skies.
1: Hey, you know what? And that's an indication, Kevin, that everything's just temporal. It's nothing permanent. You know, at some point, this tube will pass. Whatever it is, it's going to pass.
0: So waxing philosophically there.
1: Oh, man, you have to be sane these days. You know, you should just get down on, oh, it's Amazon, you know, all upset about stuff. Nah, it's not going to last. And that's why you got to keep on an even keel. Things don't stress you out. You don't get too happy when things are doing well. But you just understand that, hey, that's not going to last either.
0: Oh, so that's the good news and the bad news, right? Nothing lasts forever. And
1: right. Well, one person told me, you're always going, if you're going into a storm or you're coming out of a storm, that's life. He says, look at it like that.
0: Oh, okay. All right. Then the U.S. military is conducting additional strikes against Iranian sites following threats and sparring over Middle East strategy. And so is that ever going to stop? The president keeps saying.
1: Oh, yeah, it's going to stop one day. We just don't know when. You know, that's the thing when you're going through a storm. It seems like it's everlasting. Whatever problem you're going through. And then next month, you don't even remember that it happened. So the Trump, whatever is going through your life, it's not going to last forever. That's the good thing about life. Once you get older, you'll understand what I'm talking about. Some of you haven't reached that point yet.
0: Do you ever get old enough to understand what's going on today, though, girl?
1: But do you care? But it's not going to last. At some point, it's going to be over, though. So, you know, you just got to deal with it while you go through it.
0: Oh, yeah. Oh, okay. And the judge allows Trump to implement mail-in voting executive order. And I thought he was against mail-in voting, but apparently he has a whole new thought on that. And according to this article, the judge.
1: Well, he used it the last election in his new home state of Florida. He and his wife mailed in their ballots. So, you know, and it was, you know, he's been talking about them. There's a lot of fraud with the mail-in ballots, but that's not what happened with him and his wife, you know.
0: Oh, I see. Hey, well, look, man, that's the way it is. Let's take this pause for promotional considerations while I find your guest.
1: Okay. Actually, the Chief Fode is with us already, so we can talk to Chief Fode when we get back. He's calling from Sierra Leone. Family, you two can join us in our conversation this morning. I want to get your thoughts. The dawn is breaking right now. This is the best time of the day. This is what Dick Gregory used to say. You look outside and the darkness is going away, and now the daytime is moving on. That's where we're going to take place. 16 minutes after top of the hour, we're going to speak with Chief Fode from Sierra Leone when we get back about African Liberation Day. You can join the conversation by reaching us at 800-450-7876, and we'll take your phone calls next.

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0: Thank you, Rising Family. Thanks for starting your Thursday with us at 20 minutes after the top of the hour. We're going to talk about African Liberation Day with, Chief Fode's caller from Sierra Leone. Also, I see Baba Mosi's joining us too. He's somewhere in the DMV. Chief Fode, Grand Rising, welcome back to the program.
11: Yes, greetings, Carl. How you doing, brother?
0: I'm still learning. I'm still learning. And Baba Mosi, welcome back. It's been a minute.
11: Yes, indeed, Carl. Glad to be here.
0: All right, Chief, help us out here with African Liberation Day. I understand that it was the original day for the celebrations on the 25th of May, but I think they're having in the D.C. area, it's going to be on this weekend. But can you give us some history of African Liberation Day?
11: Yeah, absolutely. So African Liberation Day originally came out of the efforts of the African independence movement, and predominantly directly from Brother Kwame Nkrumah. We always mention Kwame Nkrumah's name, but he called a conference at a certain time. I believe it was May. Let me check my notes. I have my notes. I think it was May 15th, 1958, a year after he came to power, April 15th, I believe it was. He had the Council of Independent African States in Ghana. And then later on, in 1963, by 1963, there was two basic blocks of Pan-Africanists. There was what we call the Monrovia Bloc, and there was the Casablanca Bloc. The Casablanca group was organized by those who wanted to consolidate a single African country, one big African state. That was Kwame Nkrumah, Sekou Touré, Nnamdi Azikiwe, Patrice Lumumba, and the likes. And then you also had those who already had a semblance of state power prior to independence movement, like Liberia and even Ethiopia, where they more wanted to keep their states intact and try to work on like an economic union. And so the clash became more ideological and started to play out in the geopolitical space. So Haile Selassie, His Imperial Majesty, the former emperor of Ethiopia, organized a meeting of the heads of states at the time in 1963, and it was on May 25th. So May 25th, 1963, the Organization of African Unity, the predecessor of the African Union, was actually formed out of the efforts of trying to bring about a compromise unity between the two rival groups. And so in 1963, it was created. Ever since, African Liberation Day has functioned as an indicator. Every year, Pan-Africanists all around the world get together on that same day to mark that day, to chart our progress, you know, to network, to carry out messages, and just plan ahead. And so so this year, we just commemorated the 63rd African Liberation Day. And that's pretty much what it is.
0: All right. And Baba Mosi, there's going to be some events taking place in the DMV. Can you share that with the family?
1: Oh yes. We are having an African Liberation Day commemoration in Olney, Sandy Spring, or it's going to be in Sandy Spring, Maryland. That's don't throw or Olney sometimes that causes a mix up. It would be at the Grand United Order of Odd Fellows Lodge out there at 1308 Olney Sandy Spring Road in Sandy Spring, Maryland. And that's on the 30th of May. It starts at 1 o'clock, ends around 6. And we have lots of speakers, music. Most of the speakers will be Pan-Africanists speaking on the matter of African liberation and where we are today and where we should be going. We'll be having food, ethnic food, African-style food, and music. And then lots of vendors, and we want people to come together. It's going to be a great day, according to the weather report. So it's a good day to come out. Everybody should come out and get together, and let's be Africans together. Because now the African Liberation Day last weekend was washed out in Baltimore and some other places. So this is a chance for everybody who missed out on that to come over to the Grand United Order of Odd Fellows Lodge. It's an outdoor thing. It's going to be outdoor of the lodge. And we're going to be having a great time.
0: All right. So we're going to give out that information before you leave again, Baba Mosi. So share that with the rest of the family. Sorry that it was washed out in Baltimore. But let me go to Chief Fode in Sierra Leone. Chief Fode, is this celebrated in Sierra Leone and the rest of the African nations as well? Is it still celebrated or is it just another mark on the calendar?
11: Oh, yeah, absolutely. Especially, I would say that some of the states in Africa have adopted what they call Africa Day. Africa Day is coming from the African Union. So they're commemorating it, but not as African Liberation Day. They've removed the liberation from it, which I'm totally against. But in terms of Pan-Africanists and Rastafarians and people who have consciousness from the continent, from what I understand and what I see on social media today and you know just yesterday, Pan-African or African Liberation Day was strongly commemorated. Here in Freetown, they began to keep African Liberation Day back in, like, I believe 1982. It was some students from a university that initially began to keep African Liberation Day. And then the war broke out here in 1991, and then in 2002 it ended. And from 2002 on up to maybe 2017, it wasn't strongly kept. There was a group keeping it. It was small. It wasn't large. It wasn't public. But from 2017 to now, the last 9 years, I'm proud to say that I've been part of a coalition of Pan-African organizations that have been reviving African Liberation Day and Pan-African activism in the country.
0: I think I'm asking this before Chief Fode, how if this is taught in the schools in Sierra Leone, the average person in Sierra Leone, do they understand the significance of today? Are the students being taught about this in the schools? Is it part of the school curriculum? Do you know?
11: Nah, they're not. You know, they're taught the general colonized West African history. You know, most of these countries were founded by some European navigators, and then on up. But I'll tell you, in outside of the school context, in the community, there's a rising consciousness on the media, on the social media, in the barbershops. It's just a rising consciousness that you really can't detect by looking at what the states are doing or the schools.
0: I feel that presence too. What you're talking about is if it's as if Africa is an awakening. That's how I like to call it, because I think the continent's been asleep, and those of us who are Africans have been asleep as well. But it's been some sort of an awakening. Are you feeling that, or do you think this is was triggered by what's going on with the Sahel nations?
11: Oh, I believe that this is the result of generations of continuous work. And now we see a generation that has nothing to do but pick it up. If they don't pick up this cause, they will fail themselves. And the thing is, like, I see the momentum growing. African people, especially young people, are becoming more and more conscious of the world outside of their countries, outside of their cultures. And that exposure is causing an explosion of awareness.
0: Yeah, and also, Bob Amosi, are you feeling that awakening too, or on this side of the Atlantic Ocean? Are you seeing more people being more African, if you will, going back to their roots?
1: I think so, Carl. I've seen it mainly on social media, but you know, the social media that's what's circulating is coming from mainly the youth. And, you know, and you were right, you know, the Sahel states, what has been happening in the Sahel states in Africa has done something about that. Ibrahim Traoré, the leader of Burkina Faso, is an icon of African liberation right now, the modern icon of African liberation. And a lot of young people are looking towards him and want the countries to act just like how he's acting. They want to see that the leadership of their country is for the country, for the African people of the country. They want to see the chains off from them liberating themselves towards self-determination to be able to gain from the exploitation of the minerals that people are taking out of the country, the gold and any other mineral, especially let's say that the gold. And the rare earth type things that none of the electronic things that are going on right now could do without. And so, you know, the young people, and they're saying it openly too. You know, they want governments like the government of Burkina Faso. They feel that Africa needs a new type of liberating force, and that force should be like Burkina Faso. But, you know, it's, you know, the old heads out there, they're kind of scared of what's going on. And of course, they're acting in a different way. But hopefully, you know, it will come around. It's very hard to think of it that way, but some will come around and do what the Burkinabe are doing. Well, right here, let's say across the ocean, North America, the Caribbean, South America. Yes, there are Africans who are feeling that too. They want to see things happening that will benefit the young people. They want to have hope for the future, and they want to see their countries developing in a way that will benefit young people or African people everywhere.
0: All right. 29 away from the top of our family, just waking up. This is the voice of Bob Amosi, also in the DMV. We also have Chief Fode in Sierra Leone, Freetown, and we're discussing African Liberation Day. And there's a big event taking place in the DMV this weekend. As Bob Amosi mentioned earlier, that the one in Baltimore was rained out. So now you have a chance to celebrate those in Baltimore, have a chance to come down to the DMV and celebrate with the African brothers and sisters. Chief Fode, in Sierra Leone, is it reported a lot about what's going on in the Sahel nations? Because, you know, on this side of the Atlantic Ocean, it's sort of been watered down. We're not getting the current information. What's the reaction to the people you are there in Sierra Leone? What are they saying about what's going on in the Sahel nations?
11: Yeah, well, for those who know, we kind of seen it coming before the coups even began, because you hear the rumors of war before it happens when you're close enough. And I knew something was wrong in the region. I could detect it. We've seen attempted coups. We've seen militant movements emerge. And then all of a sudden, it was like a domino effect. You know, Mali went, Guinea went, and it just kept going. Burkina Faso, Niger. And you said, whoa, what is this? So it just shows you that there's a momentum. There's something going on, man. Seriously, something going on the continent. And yeah, I think the AES is right now the hope for young Sierra Leoneans who truly know what they want and understand what the country needs. Some people are looking at the policies, you know, how they've taken control of their resources and saying, man, what if we did that here in Sierra Leone? And so it's given us an example of what we should fight for, not necessarily militarily, but if we can get and develop leadership with the mentality and the politics of Traore and the AES, then in time, we can feel the leadership that can actually transform the country. So I would say that we look at the AES and we uphold the AES. We love Traore, we love Tiani, we love Goita. We've been watching very, very close as Pan-Africanists and conscious blacks here in this country. Now, the average person might not know anything about them, and that's our job. We go out to educate the average person. On public media, you won't find anything. You got to remember, Sierra Leone is the headquarters of ECOWAS right now. The current president of Sierra Leone is the chairman of ECOWAS right now. It's not
0: And hold that thought right Sierra there, Chief Fode. Explain the I guess you would say the differences between the Sahel nations and ECOWAS for those of folks who are not initiated about what's going on the continent.
11: Yeah, so ECOWAS is the Economic Community of West African States. It was created to function as one of the economic regions, sub-regions under the Organization of African Unity, and now the African Union, the African Union. And so ECOWAS has, I believe, 15 or 16 member states originally, but AES actually went through a process where they took power in their countries, formed a new regional federation, and now have separated themselves from the previous ECOWAS. And so even when Niger broke free, when Niger overthrew and kicked the French out, it was ECOWAS that threatened to enter Niger and re-put the French back in power. And so ECOWAS has become a very criticized force. They have standby military forces, intelligence agents in all of these countries. The only four countries in West Africa that are not part of ECOWAS right now is the AES states of Niger, Mali, Burkina Faso, and then Guinea is suspended because it's still led by a coup government. The rest of the African countries in West Africa are all part of ECOWAS, headquartered right now out of Sierra Leone.
0: Interesting. 800-450-7876. That's Chief Fode joining us from Sierra Leone. And also we got Baba Mosi with us in the DMV area discussing African Liberation Day. There's going to be a big celebration this weekend in Washington, D.C. African Liberation Day is celebrated on the 25th of May. But Chief Fode gave us the history of that. And this is why we talked about an awakening on the continent, awakening of the African mind that's going on. And that's why we have people who are opposed to that awakening, trying to stop it. But I think that the train has already left the station because, as Chief Fode mentioned and Baba Mosi mentioned, the young people are the ones who are excited about the changes that are being made. Baba Mosi, before I take a call for you, because we're coming up on break, but I got to ask you this real quick. Do you think the young people, are they buying into what's going on in the Sahel states, or are they just like the fact that we've got a group of Africans who are standing up against the colonizers, standing up against the oppressor, the Europeans? Is that what excites them?
4: I think that's the main part of it, of course. You know, listen, they've been hearing about the revolutionary, the ancestors who were revolutionaries, who were freedom fighters, who were the liberators of their country. And they're not getting that kind of history in, like you were asking about it, in schools. They're not getting that kind of history because the educational systems are not geared to do that. I think that's because the relationships they have with the former colonial masters does not want to have the children being taught a revolutionary kind of education. So, you know, the children are finding out for themselves, or they say the young people are finding out for themselves. You know, they're seeing a lot of this on social media. It's YouTube and all that. There's a lot of that stuff is coming out. And so they're being educated, not by the formal education of the school system, but they're educated through social media. And it's working for them because they truly understand what's happening. They're getting some of the history of what went down. You know, we know of what went down with Patrice Lumumba, Jomo Kenyatta, people like that. Dedan Kamati, all these people coming out of Kenya, some of that history is not being taught. And they need to know, all African young people need to know why today they need to be fighting against exploitation by European nations. And if they don't get that kind of history, they wouldn't know.
0: Right, so hold that thought right there. Bob, I'm also got to step aside and get caught up with the latest news, traffic, and weather in our different cities.
4: Yes.
0: Family, okay. Just joined us. That's Bob Amosi and also Chief Fode discussing African Liberation Day. It was celebrated on Monday, but the big celebration in Washington, D.C. is going to be this weekend. You want to join the conversation, reach out to us at 800-450-7876, and we'll take your phone calls after we check the news, traffic, and weather. That's next.

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1: 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Yes, Early Morning Gospel is going to be simulcasting every Sunday morning from 8 a.m. to 9 a.m. on 106.1 and 1010 WOLB starting Sunday, June 18th at 8 a.m. to 9 a.m. Baltimore's first and only all quartet music since 2008. 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

0: Grand Rising family, thanks for waking up with us on this Thursday morning. We're discussing African Liberation Day with Baba Mosi, from the DMV area, and also Chief Fode out of Freetown, Sierra Leone. African Liberation Day was celebrated on the 25th, where most folks were celebrating Memorial Day. The brothers and sisters on the continent were celebrating African Liberation Day. And it's a time for reflection, see how far we as Africans have come when it comes to whether it be liberation and also sovereignty for the African states. What are your thoughts? 800-450-7876. Get you in to get in on this conversation. Before we do that, though, let me remind you, coming up later this morning, we're going to speak with Dr. Ray Wimbush. And tomorrow, of course, is Friday, so we'll give you a chance to free your mind. All that means think for yourself. And join us for our Open Phone Friday program, beginning promptly 6 a.m. Eastern Time, right here in Baltimore on 1010 WOLB, and also in the DMV on 1450 WOL. Baba Mosi, Chief Fode, as I mentioned, we've got a call for you on line three. Jipo's reaching out to us from Silver Spring in Maryland. Grand Rising, Jipo, you're on with Chief Fode and Baba Mosi.
1: Grand Rising, Baba, Grand Rising. I'm calling really to express how constitutional democracy has caused our problem. Constitutional democracy, that is not our culture. If you remember 1963 with the Organization of African Unity, later they erased unity and brought African Union. Anything that has to do with African people uniting is a problem for the enslavers. They left two things with us, a flag and the national anthem. They have always kept our economy. There is no democracy anywhere in Africa. My proposal, the roadmap by Captain Touare and his comrades, is the roadmap for Africa. If we can continue that goal in the next decade, Black America will see a light that they will come on board to complete the real African liberation. That's my take. What do you think?
0: All right. Before you go, Jipo, what African state are you from?
1: I'm from the land of the free, the land of Marcus Garvey, Liberia.
0: Liberia. Okay.
1: Yes, sir.
0: All right. Thank you, sir. And Baba Mosi, Chief Fode, you want to respond with Jipo's question?
2: Yeah, absolutely. I agree with him. I agree with him 100%. You know, we need a working model. 100 years ago, the UNIACL provided a leadership and a working model for Africans. Today, we can look to the AES and say a working model is still in existence. The struggle continues. If we can find a way as African people to self-identify with the struggle of the AES and begin to implement and emulate its culture, the culture of this current movement, in our own homes and our own communities worldwide, then I absolutely agree with the brother that the AES has the motto of right now. Right now, we can use this motto and elevate Africa. We can shake loose some of these chains. Sure.
0: You know what? Let me jump in here because he said something interesting. Jipo said that the current democratic system doesn't work for African nations. And this is something that Ibrahim Touare said too. The democracy, yeah. The Western style of democracy doesn't fit the African states. Your thoughts on that? And also want to hear from Baba Mosi his thoughts on that. What are your thoughts on that, Chief Fode?
2: Well, I think it's true. I think the proof is in the pudding. You know, if you look at the imposition of Western democratic ideals and structures and ways of governance on Africa, it's just the continuation of the colonial model. Sovereign African people will choose their own way of decision making. And it will be based on our culture and our worldview and our philosophy and our way of doing things, our law. And so, of course, we're not yet free. This is why we need African Liberation Day to chart our progress every year, because we're not yet free. AES is one of the examples where we can go.
1: May I interject? I'm still on the line.
0: Go ahead, Jipo.
1: Hello?
0: Yes, go ahead.
1: Baba Mosi, how do you look at, or don't you think our spirituality is what is more needed than religion? Don't you think religion has caused most of our problem where we our mindset, we cannot think, everything we wait for the enslavers to do for us, everything. Don't you think it is because we have left our spirituality?
2: I think that's part of it. I think that's part of it. But when you look at Ibrahim Traoré, he's a Muslim. You know, I think that there's a way to be spiritual even within the context of religion. Spirituality emanates from a people's culture. It emanates from within us. It's not something that could be given to us. So yeah, spirituality is the foundation. But I don't think it means it's an either or thing. Because just yesterday I watched Ibrahim Traoré commemorating Eid Festival at the same time as leading the revolution.
0: Baba Moshe, you want to respond to?
3: Yes, there's a lot of truth in what was said about the religion being a problem in continental Africa. And because, it's an infusion of the European style of religion and Christianity especially. And they have a whole lot of different religious organizations that are working there. But mostly it's the corruption of the religion. A lot of people are going in there now, the evangelists and others who are teaching things to Africans and giving them the iconic blonde Jesus to worship, and it's a problem. It was a problem for me visiting there and seeing that and seeing how people are responding to it. But one of the reasons that is so is because of the poverty in the African continent, the underdeveloped situation they have there, and a lot of these religious organizations are coming in there with food and other help for Africans, and Africans are gravitating towards that, and they feel that if these people are coming with their Christianity is coming with all this bounty, then somehow it's Christianity that will help them to produce. Now I don't want to knock all Christians or the Christian Church, because a lot of them are sincere in what they're doing. But it's a lot of that is a problem for Africans because it does not really relate to their natural conditions. And so spirituality of itself is not really a religion. So religion and spirituality can't be called the same. And so I do agree that spirituality coming out of the culture of the nations or the African people is a greater thing for African people to deal with than just using religion, because religion comes with a lot of division, from the different denominations and Christians and Muslims and all other types. And they're even fighting each other. Let's take for instance what is happening in East Africa. We have situations even in Ethiopia where you have Ethiopia is really what you would say a Christian country because the Christianity in Ethiopia is a very old religion. But then you had the infusion of Islam. It might have been there before, but that's not true. And so there are Islamic people and Christian people, and especially in the time of the emperors, where there was always a lot of infighting. Because right. of that.
0: And let me jump in here because we're coming on a break, and I want to get you, both of you fellas what you thought about the Pope was recently on an African tour, and the crowds right. were amazing. You saw a lot of people yes. out there. People, were, all of these Africans yes. support the Catholicism. Some yes. people were shocked at the, how much people turned out to celebrate the Pope. Chief Fode yes. was the big story in Sierra Leone with the Pope on the continent.
2: Nah, I didn't even know he was here, to tell you honestly, man. People in Sierra Leone, Yeah, I didn't even know he was here, man. You know?
0: Baba Mosi, I'm sure you saw the reports here.
3: Oh, yes, yes. I mean, I saw a lot of that. I mean, you know, Nigeria and the DRC, and there's some other group, mainly those French-speaking countries. You know, it's amazing. And, you know, Catholicism is supposedly the fastest growing religion in Africa. It used to be Islam, but now it's Catholicism. And you also have rivaling Catholicism. It's the evangelists coming out of the United States. Altogether, these are rivalries between these religions. I'm talking about Catholicism and evangelism, all that. And they're pouring with the non-governmental organizations. They're pouring a lot of stuff in there. And they're fighting among themselves to gain converts. And so they're bringing in all kinds of stuff that is messing with the minds of the people. That's all I can say. I mean, you know, they got schools too. The private schools, not the government schools. They got private schools run by religious organizations that are teaching people about the Christianity, especially. And so you go to school. That's what you get. If you're getting it free, that's what you're going to get. It comes free with Christianity. So and if they're getting free breakfast and free lunch and all that kind of stuff, there again, you know, that's more of an incentive for people to send their children to those schools. So
0: hold on, throw right there, Baba Mosi. We got to step aside and get caught up with the latest traffic and weather in our different cities. Family, okay. We're discussing African Liberation Day, the situation on the continent these days, as the, you know, our African states fight for sovereignty and also for true liberation. That's what we're talking, especially true. That's a key word, true, because many of them say they're liberated, but are they truly liberated? Are their minds liberated? Yeah. As we reflect about the Pope's recent visit to Africa, and so all these Africans coming out just to see the Pope. It was just incredible. Incredible. But anyway, what are your thoughts, family? Sir. You want to join this conversation, reach out to us. Our telephone number is 800-450-7876. And take your phone calls after we check the traffic and weather. That's next.
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4: 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We are 1010 WOLB. Carl Nelson's views and opinions are his own and are not necessarily those of the staff and management of Radio 1, its sponsors, or advertisers. 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

0: And Grand Rising family, thanks for starting your day with us. Our guests are Baba Mosi and Chief Fode discussing what's going on at today's celebration, this weekend celebration of African Liberation Day. It was actually the day, actual day for commemoration was on Monday, Memorial Day. It was celebrated all across the planet on Monday, but we're going to have a big celebration in Washington, D.C. this weekend. And Brother Sengor Baye has joined us. Grand Rising, Brother Sengor, your thoughts.
1: Yeah, greetings, everybody. I was just concerned. It seemed like y'all was kind of off topic a little bit, but not really. But anyway, apologies for not being up in time. I'm just getting readjusted to time here. Just came back in from out of the country in Belize, and it was fabulous. But my thoughts, we're not liberated. And, of course, Emperor Haile Selassie, Kwame Nkrumah, and others, when the OAU was established, they might have said the term Africa Day because they were trying to unify various different independent so-called nation states into moving towards one Africa. But thereafter, when things did not indicate change, it was clear that we were not liberated. And if you listen to Emperor Haile Selassie's speech, or you listen to any of Kwame Nkrumah's, you would be very clear that they were about us being liberated. Liberation to us in the Gari movement means we have control of our own destiny. We are definitely sovereign, and we control land. The reality is, even on the continent, and I'm so glad my brother Chief Fode, I don't know how much longer he'll be with us, but I'm glad he's with us this morning, is on the continent, and it's very clear that liberation is still required. So it is critical that we return our African people back to thinking properly of how to move towards liberation, which leads to real freedom that really focuses on being sovereign and controlling our destiny. So it's very important for us to remanifest what our ancestors presented to us so that we can move forward as Garvey and all of our ancestors set out for us to do.
0: Having said that, Brother Tingo, are you seeing progress? Because some people seem that when we talked about it earlier before you got here about an awakening, not just on the continent, but globally with Africans globally. Are you seeing that as well?
1: Of course, I've seen progress, but I've also seen a lot of people lull back to sleep in terms of the critical mass. But yes, it's progress. But when I say progress, it's not the kind of progress that we absolutely need in order to regain control of our own destiny, because mentally we have fallen into a deeper what we call

0: than even the so-called chattel slavery, in my opinion, because if you don't free your mind, you'll never be able to free your behind.
1: Got you. Five at the top of our family, just celebrating African Liberation Day with Baba Mosi and Brother Singo Baye in Washington, D.C. area, and also Chief Fode in Sierra Leone. Chief Fode, you said the celebrations that took place, were they on Monday, or are they still continuing throughout the week in Freetown? Can you share that with us?
2: Well, for us, the Pan-African Coalition of Sierra Leone, we decided that this year we was going to do the weekend and then the Monday. Because usually AOD typically doesn't fall on like a Monday. So we did on Saturday a cleanup exercise. We cleaned the area up. We were supposed to do a vigil, but it rained us out that night. We wasn't able to do the candlelight vigil. But we did clean the area. We did pass the word. We did connect with the masses of people, the poor, the workers, the women. And we cleaned the area of the community that has statues commemorating giant Pan-Africanists from ITA Wallace Johnson, Edward Wilmot Blyden, yeah, and Thomas Peters, you know, three Pan-Africanists who have connection to this country. Yeah. And so that was a great exercise. Then on Sunday, we was able to attend a MMA fight, which is really going out into the communities and connecting with the youth that's struggling with drug addiction and homelessness. And finding fighters, finding people who have actual fighting skills and bringing them into training and into the ring to fight for money. And so we did that on Sunday. And then Monday, we did the actual event at Ebenezer Baptist Church, Ebenezer Church in Freetown. It was an awesome event. I'm talking about cross-section of the community, certain schools. It was awesome, right? And then later on that evening, we got together with a group called the Black Conscious Movement of Sierra Leone, Black Como. And they had a dynamic event as well, commemorating their 33rd African Liberation Day. So it was awesome here, man. You know, awesome, awesome here in Freetown.
1: All right, good to hear that. Brother Sengog, can you, Baba Mosi gave us an update of what's going on this weekend. Can you fill in the gaps for us for this weekend in the DMV area?
0: Yeah, well, you know, since I came on late, I don't know exactly what Baba Mosi has already shared, but I do know whatever he shared was on point because we move as one. I would say the presenters that we have there, we have over 14 different specific speakers, and then we have 8 entertainers or inner attainers. All of them are busy doing liberation work in many, many areas, from many, many other institutions and organizations. So I'm going to try to share some of them. Like I said, I don't know what Baba Mosi already has shared because I was in a deep, deep sleep for, you know, overlooking the time to get up. I think I had my phone on silent. But anyway, Queen Wolette is a very, very powerful Rasta sister that's also a UNIA member. She'll be with us. Brother Paul Pumphrey, Brother Imhotep of the PLM of Baltimore, or actually, you know, Tubman City. Myself, Brother Neftah Freeman, Robert Stumblefield, Ross Kwasi Bunza. There'll be representatives from Adasi, the Sandy Springs Slave Museum and Art Gallery, some of the artists of Jai Eyewitness, DJ Ross Blank will be providing the DJ music, Ross Ledge doing Rego, which is very popular here in Banneker City, a mixture of go-go and reggae. We have the Brothers Nyabinge Drummers. We have the Caribbean Dance Traditions, Evergreen Productions, Poet Danny Queen, and then we have Professor Coco, Eugenia Charles, Carl Philpotts, none other than Baba Mosi, and if I missed anyone, well, yeah, Dr. Marsha Coleman out of Bayo, and of course, there'll be an African Marketplace and much more, and if I missed anyone, apologies, but the fact of the matter is we will all be speaking truth to power and sharing what type of liberation is required, what type of work we've been doing to help liberate the minds of African people

0: and also the political direction for African people. Of course, we will be talking about some of the history of where we come from in terms of African liberation. And I just want to give respects to the All African People's Revolutionary Party, because they have been one of the most important entities that have kept African liberation in the forefront of African people. Of course, we'll be talking about Garveyism. And of course, there'll be vendors with great products. And we'll be at the Grand United Order of Odd Fellows Lodge, which is at 1308 Olney Sandy Spring Road in Sandy Spring, Maryland. Now, it's so important because I think if Baba Mosi did not share, the history of Sandy Spring is very, very significant where it relates to African people. So, Carl, we're looking forward to a continuation of what we call African Liberation Month. We think that even though African Liberation Day is celebrated on the 25th, we actually need to be practicing African liberation every day. And so we're going to bring forward this information to try to motivate and to let people know some of the great works that are underway. And not only here in this area in the DMV, but all over the world.
1: Gotcha. 12 at the top of our family. Just checking in. That's Brother Sango Baez. It's a Garveyite, along with the Chief Fode in Sierra Leone and Baba Mosi in the DMV area, talking about African Liberation Day. This is African Liberation Month. Baba Mosi, Brother Sango mentioned that one of the key issues is the liberation of the mind, the black mind. Is that the key issue that's, you know, overreaching everything that we do? Because if your mind's not liberated, you won't understand what the essence of what people are trying to achieve, like yourself and Chief Fode and Brother Sengor. So my question is, the liberation of the mind should be the first thing that we should address?
2: Absolutely necessary, my brother. Absolutely. You know, we are in the business of raising the consciousness of our people and keeping, you know, Africanity in front of their heads and their minds, forefront of their minds. Africanity, you know, coming out of the UNIA and being a Garveyite, you know, we have our training and our aims and objectives of the UNIA, and one of the aims and objectives is to establish a universal confraternity among the race. And part of that is raising the consciousness of people to understand that they are Africans and they should be proud to be Africans, and they should continue to put that as an education to their children and build on that future. Because without knowing who you are and without respecting who you are, without being proud of who you are, there is no hope for you in the future, no hope for you as a nation, no hope for you in having other people who respect you, because, you know, you need to respect yourself if you expect other people to respect you. And so, you know, it's part and parcel of everything, and it's the top priority is to have an African mind. So, yes, indeed. Yeah, that it's very important.
1: Well, let me go to Chief Fode then in Sierra Leone, because you've lived on both sides of the Atlantic Ocean. Is the issues different when you're talking about freeing the mind on the continent, different when you're dealing with Africans on the stateside?
3: Yeah, I think it's different in detail, but it's the same. We were attacked and abused by the same enemy. We're brainwashed by the same Eurocentric, the same Google. And it may be different in degree and details from place to place, but it's the same spell cast against all of us. And so, you know, it's the same curse we're all dealing with. We have to overturn this. We gotta fight back. And I'm speaking in terms of spirituality, but also mentality. The mindset of Africans has to be challenged. We do too much begging, too much infighting. We're very quick to vex each other and very slow to vex the true enemy. And so there's a lot of internal checking that has to happen within our, our mental space, you know, the global African mind. And, you know, platforms like this and also what you see happening on social media is allowing for African people to go through that process, you know, at their own, you know, at their own level, you know, at their own pace. And so, you know, progress is happening. But at the same time, Malcolm said, you can't stab a person in the back with a 9-inch knife, pull that knife out 6 inches and then call it progress, right? We're still bearing the brunt of the injuries because the assaults are still piling up every day. So we got to be mindful of that too, that even as we heal, we're suffering new injuries.
1: And Brother Sengor?
4: Yeah, Chief just hit it right on it, you see. It's very critical that we are very, very truthful with ourselves and truthful with the world. And this is why the right excellent honorable Marcus Mosiah Garvey was saying we needed to move to liberate our minds and our behinds. And Chief hit something that was very important. And you all were talking about it when I came in, of how we've been hoodwinked away from our true spirituality. And therefore, if you have no control of your thoughts and you have no control of how you worship or your beliefs, and you have no control of your body, you're more than a slave. You're actually aiding and assisting the oppressor in oppressing your own brothers and sisters. And this is very important because, you know, we talk about reparations and we talk about return and repair, but we have to do that with ourselves. And so when I came into Garvey Movement, one of the elders in the UNIA used to always say, in order for us to have reparations, we must have internal repair. And as I grew into the UNIA and understood clearly what our elders and our ancestors were saying, that Baba Mosi hit it, and so did Chief Fode. We have to address internally what is going on with ourselves. We have to stop infighting. We have to be our brothers and sisters' keeper and to aid our brothers and sisters. And then one very important thing, the more you know, the more you should know you don't know. Because if we knew totally who we were and we were in our right minds, we would liberate ourselves and free up our continent and free up African people at home and abroad. So we have
1: all right. Hold on, I thought right there, Brother Sengor, I got to step aside and come back. Paul, listening to us in London, has a comment, and I'll share it with you fellas. Family, you too can join our conversation with Brother Sengor Baye, Chief Fode, and Baba Mosi. 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
7: The reality is we have again circled the moon with four astronauts taking pictures and returned safely for a cost of over $4 billion. The first trip to the moon in 1969 cost about $2.5 billion in today's money value, but the astronauts walked around, placed an American flag on the moon, took pictures, and returned safely. So my question is, what have these flights to the moon produced other than some very expensive pictures and, of course, made some rocket ship investors very wealthy? Has exploration of the moon brought us closer to finding a cure for cancer as numbers continue to rise? Or has exploring the moon helped us to figure out how to feed millions of Americans who go to bed every night hungry, many without shelter? Or is the reality that those in charge of spending our tax dollars are more concerned with their friends getting richer than they are about you and me being okay? This is Reality Radio with Kathy Hughes. What's your reality?
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14: 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Just sit back and listen.

0: And Grand Rising family, thanks for starting your Thursday with us. And our guest, Baba Mosi, is in the DMV area. Chief Fode is in Freetown, Sierra Leone, and also Brother Singo Baez, also in the DMV area, just discussing African Liberation Day. The day was designated was the 25th of this month. That was Memorial Day for many folks, but brothers and sisters across the continent were celebrating African Liberation Day. And this weekend, I have a big event in Washington, D.C. Earlier before we talked about religion, the role of religion, well, Paul, listeners just in London, has a comment for you fellas. He says, the oppressor's religion, whether Arabized or Eurocentric, is a detriment to Africa, full stop. Spirituality represents the knowledge of self, which is lacking today. Let's start with Baba Mosi. Is this something that you agree with what Paul said, that we should turn to spirituality and leave organized religion alone?
1: I really didn't get that for Abida.
0: He's basically saying that organized religion is a detriment to African progress, that we should embrace spirituality.
1: Yes. It's definitely an issue. And with spirituality is something that it's not really, it could be inborn, but I'm saying that we've moved away from our cultural aspect of it that has been over centuries of our practice in our culture, and then this organized religion coming in and you know, taking people's minds off of the spirituality that they've been used to, and especially when they're being corrupted with material things, giving them the idea that if they will go along with the organized religion, there will be more material things coming to them. All they have to do is call on the blonde, blue-eyed icon, and they will get more. So it does happen, because let's face it, there's a lot of poverty on the continent, and people do need to have more if they're going to sustain themselves.
0: All so right. Chief Fode, what are your thoughts? So are you in agreement with Paul and with in London and Baba Mosi?
2: In what aspects?
0: That organized religion is detrimental to African progress, that we should embrace spirituality as Africans.
2: Well, it's kind of like what I said. You know, I think spirituality is something that belongs to the people and the culture. Religion is a completely different system that is largely political and economic in nature. We just play with it as if it's something spiritual. So, you know, my own personal aspect is that we should use religious institutions like our ancestors have in order to empower the community as much as possible. But I think that the doctrine and the spiritual basis has to be African culture. It has to take us back to our roots and back to our people. When you see it right now with people re-embracing Ifa, the traditional spiritual system of the people, of Yoruba people, you see people go all the way even back to Mayat spirituality for a moral foundation. So, you know, I just promote free spirituality. Be free in your spirituality. Organized religion can be something that we can grab a hold of and develop our own model of. We have examples of it. You know, we have examples of where religion has been used in our favor in the past, not only in the United States of America, but around the world, us seizing, the right people seizing these institutions and utilizing them for liberation purposes. Well, you wouldn't have Black liberation theology. You wouldn't have the shrine of the Black Madonna. You wouldn't have the Nation of Islam. You wouldn't have these Black theological institutions and that we need. We need all of them. We need to, because it's going to be a process. After white supremacy, then what? That's the question.
0: Brother St. God, do you have the answer?
3: Yes. Chief Fode and Baba Mosi were right on point, as they always are, as Garveyites. It's very important, as Marcus Garvey taught us, let no religious scruples or political machinations divide us, because what has happened is white, so-called white supremacy has indoctrinated us to think that religion is through their means. And we have been taken away from true spirituality through African traditional practices. And we don't, let me put it like this. We love all of our brothers and sisters, and part of waking them up and returning to their traditional greatness is a part of us liberating ourselves. So it's very, very important for us not to allow religious scruples, and I'm talking about various different religions that have been hoodwinked to move away from spirituality and into oppression and control of our own destiny. So we have to return to Mahat. We have to return to the principles of Mahat. We have to be very, very clear that we are moving in that direction. Many Pan-Africanists are moving in that direction. However, we race first. We practice race first, meaning we have to deal with ourselves, not to be necessarily integrating with others when we don't have control of the continent, which the whole world lives off of the resources that are in Africa. And we should not be on the bottom of the rung in anything, certainly not religion. So that's why it's important to return to our traditional greatness. So the brother is absolutely on point. We need to continue to do that. And it's coming. Brothers and sisters are waking up and beginning to see that what they have been misinformed about, so-called religion, which is the base, is spirituality. So as Renoko Rashidi used to always say, if you say you're a practicing Christian or you're Muslim or you're a Buddhist, whatever you call yourself, if you're not practicing Africanity, then you're off base. And that is what is happening in many of the religions that are controlled by the mindset of Yoruba, the European world. And they knew how spiritual Africans were. So that's one of the first things they did, is to take control of how we practice spirituality and reconnecting with our ancestors and reconnecting with our true selves. That will lead us to freeing our minds and moving us towards oneness of spirituality.
0: Which is more dangerous, is spirituality, the effect of religion trying to, you know, take over the continent, or the fact that the recolonization of some of the old colonizers like France and the Dutch, the Brits, which is more dangerous in your thoughts,
3: ideas? They both are as dangerous. They both are as dangerous. You know, it's very important for us to be holistic. And in holistic, you have to have control of your spirituality, you have to have the control of your mind, and you have the control of your means physically on the planet, meaning we have to control how we produce our own food, and food for thought is the basis of that, is practicing proper spirituality.
2: Yeah.
0: Gotcha.
2: Yeah. And then also, just to add on to what Baba Atsengor is saying, you know, the European, when they came here to colonize us, they had a program. They planned to Christianize us. They planned to turn us into colonies. And, you know, they had, that was their strategy. So, of course, a white supremacist religion, Arab supremacist religion, we are diametrically opposed to those things. And even we want to thump lightly with our brothers and sisters who are trapped in those forms of religion. But at the same time, the spirituality and the religion can't be compared. The spirituality is within. It's within the self. It's actually more of a sacred and divine connection than what it is a belief and a practice. And so it's really incomparable. A person's spirituality being projected through the form of religion that they practice is what we're looking at. And is that form of religious practice beneficial to African people or not? Is it dangerous to African people or not? You know, and so we have to have like a way that we can look at ourselves and not let this religious thing be a permanent divider within. This is what Garvey meant by saying, don't let religious scruples or political machinations, whether you're a Democrat, Republican, whether you're a Christian or a Muslim or atheist, whatever, none of that should undermine the African agenda.
4: Absolutely.
0: 30 minutes after the top there, family, just checking in. I guess the Brother Single Baez assembled a panel, including Baba Mosi and Chief Fode, discussing African Liberation Day. Want to get your thoughts. You two can get in on this conversation. 800-450-7876. Brother Single, before you got here, we were talking about an awakening on the, not just on the continent, but globally. We see Africans across the diaspora, sort of waking up. And this is sort of, I believe was triggered by what's going on in the Sahel nations. And now we hear that France is offering, trying to get back in with Kenya. How do you see all of this? For the family who don't know, the French got kicked out of the Sahel nations, but now they're trying to curry favor with Kenya, an English speaking, former colonized country, trying to get their foot back into the continent. Brother Sango, how do you say that move?
3: Well, neocolonialism is a form of colonialism, and it is very important for us to understand that the Yorugu is struggling for their survival, because they know when we wake up, the gig is up. So they're going to do everything that they can to continue to try to hoodwink our people, to turn our people against one another, to create divisions amongst us. And that is what most organized religions do, is to turn us away from our true unification through spirituality. So I would definitely say we are moving in that direction, but it's very important for people to understand when we talk race first and Pan-Africanism, we're talking about moving back to our traditional greatness. For an example, our great ancestors built pyramids. Why do we settle for projects that somebody else built, when the reality is they cannot survive without the resources of Africa? They cannot survive without continuing to try to control and divide us. Once we're unified, we will do everything we can to move in the proper direction of why we were created in the first place. So it is very important for us. We love all of our brothers and sisters, but it's the reality that many of our brothers and sisters have been so locked into Eurocentric practices that they don't know who they are, and they become to emulate something else, which is opposed to the original intent of our ancestors.
0: At 27, away from the topic, I got to ask Chief Fode this, because he's in Sierra Leone, Freetown, and you know, some of the folks, I just mentioned the Ivory Coast, for example, they're not giving the full information what's going on in the Sahel nations, because they're concerned that their residents may rise up too and kick the French out and kick out the current leaders in Cote d'Ivoire. How is the events in the Sahel nations, Chief Fode, being covered, being reported in the news in Sierra Leone?
2: Well, it's not really being reported like on a day-to-day basis. You got to remember that, you know, we don't get a lot of French news here. And they speak French in the Sahel countries. All three of them are French-speaking countries. Sierra Leone is an English-speaking country and Creole-speaking country. And so we don't get a lot of Guinea news. Guinea is right next door, but we don't get their news. So we don't get, like, the inside scoop. We get almost what you get, you know, the social media. But at the same time, we have Burkina Faso brothers and sisters here on the ground. We have people from all over Africa here on the ground. And we have our connections to Burkina Faso. I think I spoke once about the historical connection. Many of the people here in Sierra Leone came from around Burkina Faso area, Mali area, through Guinea. And so when you talk about the Mende people, the Kono people, the Karenko people, the Loko, the Chabro, all these different Mendang or Malian people, a lot of them was connected to these same kingdoms before they were colonized. So there is like a feeling that this is family over there in Mali. This is family over there in the AES. It's not just like, this is happening to some Africans. No, this is happening to people who we know we're akin to. And the people here, oh man, if you talk to the Pan-Africanists, especially the ordinary youth, if you give them a little bit of political education about AES, they immediately unite with it. Because the basic politics of the AES is anti-imperialism, pro-African sovereignty. And I don't think any African is going to deny that once they understand that's what their struggle is about.
0: All right, let me go to Baba Mosi, because in this country, it seems like there's a disconnect for the most part. What's going on in the Sahel nations, what's going on in the continent. How do we get our folks who were, you know, here on this huge plantation, how do we get them energized to understand, to know who they really are? How do we reach that, target so that they'll be excited what's going on in the Sahel nations? Baba Mosi, your thoughts.
1: Well, Carl, that's why we're having the African Liberation Day commemoration, because if we want to expand that connection with people so that they will understand what is happening in Africa, as well as what's happening here in the U.S. Well, what's happening in Africa is important to people here, because you have a lot of, in the DMV especially, you have a lot of immigrants who are coming from that area, French-speaking areas in West Africa, and they are interested in what is happening, and you know, right now, you know, they have festivals and other stuff that's going on. We just don't hear about it on the major news carriers. But yes, we do have interested people here, young people again, who are hearing about this. And they're interested in what is going on, because they are getting some of it out of the social media. But we also have organizations who are sending out information to people via emails and other ways of connecting. And
0: hold that thought right there, Baba Mosi. You got to step aside and get caught up with the latest news, traffic, and weather. And I'll let you finish your thought when we get back. And also, I want to hear from Brother Sengor, because I know this weekend's event, you're going to see mostly the same people. How'd you get the message across to the folks who are on the metro right now, folks who are driving to work? How'd you get them energized to attend events like this? I want to hear your finishing thoughts, and also Brother Sengor's thoughts as well. Family, what are your thoughts? 800-450-7876. 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
6: 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It was a time of amazing scientific and philosophical progress all over the world. Truth, reason, and tolerance thrived and even shaped the Constitution of the United States of America, the foundation of our democracy. 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

0: And Grand Rising family, thanks for staying with us on this Thursday morning, and thanks for checking in with us. Before our guest, Brother Sengo Bayen, he's got Chief Fode with him out of Sierra Leone, and also Baba Mosi in the DMV, and we're discussing African Liberation Day. Before we go back in, though, I got to shout out happy birthday, heavenly happy birthday to Betty Shabazz. She was born on this day in 1934. Malcolm's widow made a transition on June the 23rd, 1997. Also, Gladys Knight is celebrating her birthday today. She says she was born in 1944. Just want to remind you, come later this morning, we're going to be joined by Morgan State University professor, Dr. Ray Wimbush. Tomorrow's Friday. We're going to give you a chance to free your mind. All that means is to think for yourself. You can join us for our Open Phone Friday program, begin promptly at 6 a.m. Eastern Time, right here in Baltimore on 1010 WLB and also in the DMV on 1450 WOL. All right, Baba Mosi, I'll let you finish your thought, and then I want to get Brother Sengo Baye's response as well.
1: Oh, yes. I lost my train of thought. I'm sorry.
0: Yeah, I was asking what is most important, for us? How do we get our people energized about what's going on the continent? Because you guys are having an event this weekend. You'll probably see all the same people that you see at all the events like this. What are the folks who are now on the metro, the folks who are in their cars are driving, listening to us, and never heard about Black Liberation Day? What can you get them enthused about showing up this weekend?
1: Well, we have to use the social media, especially. I mean, in putting it out there, we're using Facebook, YouTube, Instagram, WhatsApp, TikTok, and Twitter, all kinds of ways with the social media, especially emails, and plus trying to get the word out through radio stations and programs like yours, but the people out there, we flyers too. We're putting flyers around the different parts of the city. You find ways to do that, but it's not easy. People, you say now on the trains and other places like that, they've got earphones on, and they're on different things. But yes, we do have to put the word out there using social media, especially. Now, we have a twice a month, we meaning the UNIA Division 330, IC 2020 in the DMV. We have a twice a month program called the Freedom Friday Forum. And on this forum, we talk a lot about different issues. And so we've had some programs dealing with freedom in Africa. Liberation in Africa. We have some programs dealing with the Sahelian areas, with crime, young people in here. So we use all that so as to put the word out to African people that they should pay attention to what is happening in the community. So
0: right. Let me jump over because we're racing the clock here. Let me jump over to Brother Sengo because Brother Sengo, Bob Marley had a saying that when it rains, some people feel the rain and some people just get wet. It's raining right now. I'm just wondering how many people just getting wet and not really feeling the rain. How do we, Bob Mosi talked about all the ways that the outreach that you have, but are those people really feeling it? Are they understanding what they're saying? Are you going to see the same folks this weekend or are you going to see some recruits? Are you really connecting with our brothers and sisters out there?
2: Absolutely, we are. And it's very important, all the things Baba Mosi mentioned. Plus, one thing I want to mention that is very critical is arts and culture, meaning artistic. As you mentioned Bob Marley, but there are a tremendous amount of progressive artists that are putting messages out to our brothers and sisters. We are competing against corporate control of the minds. It is very important for us to listen to our arts and culture and not just get caught up in just dancing to the music, but utilizing the music as a form of liberation. And a lot of the artists that we have this African Liberation Day do just that. One of the quickest ways to reach the minds of young people is through art, music, and culture, all various different genres. I want to also hail up the Rastafari community, because most people don't understand Rastafari as a culture, as a spiritual practice, not just a religion, but a spiritual practice of coming together. And we are demonstrating that unification with groups like the Black Star Action Network International, the Friends of the Congo, many, many groups that I could mention, Adasi, as many, many groups, the Pan-African Federalist Movement, the PLM, the Nubian Leadership Circle. A lot of these groups are all moving in the same direction. And we in the UNIA, as Baba Mosi say, are doing everything we can to reconnect us to each other. So we are making progress, but in terms of the every average day African, we are blitzing with media, all kinds of media, not only this great radio show. This is one major way to reach people. Carl, I just want to tell you, every time we do a show, we get continuous calls from various different people that say, oh, thank you for that message. How can I get connected? So, yes, we are recruiting. We are fishing. But one of the most important things is to get the minds of our young people who didn't have the experience that I had in the 60s or that Baba Mosi had coming from Guyana, or Chief Fode with the Black Star Action Network International reconnecting with the UNIA, with the Gullah tradition. All of these are connections coming back together again. So what we want to demonstrate to young people is the unification that does exist and the direction that we're going in, so that they understand, because they don't read like we would love for them to read. Like, you know, I got tons of books in my library, but the reality is we have to break it down in a basic language, like Malcolm X said, make it plain. So that's what we're doing. And a lot of brothers and sisters today are seeing the oppression come at them from different directions. So they are hungry, but it is important for us to understand the war of communications. Your radio station, many other networks that we do all over the world, we continuously push out that message. And we are growing. We are growing. But it takes time to reach brothers and sisters that are constantly controlled by the media. So with our ancestral intelligence, I love to use that AI. That ancestral intelligence is far greater than this technological AI that's coming forward now. So it's important for us to do everything we can to reach the everyday Africans and to get them to see, to move forward. And I use the Rastafari as an example. You see dreadlocks all around the world, but all people who have dreads are not necessarily Rasta. But that is a connecting factor, because once you educate them about what dreadlocks and what Rastafari is really all about, it's all about returning to the African tradition in Africa. We have people speaking on the program that are doing works in Ethiopia. We have people speaking on the program that are doing works in the Congo, et cetera, so that young people in the DMV can see true practical Pan-Africanism in action. And once they see that and they catch hold to it, I was a youth when I came in the movement. What kept me focused on Garveyism? Those that came before me, like Queen Mother Moore, like Bob Marley, like Kwame Ture, like Renoko Rashidi, like Imam Jamil Alameen, like Haile Selassie, like Ivan Van Sertima, like John Henry Clark, and I could go on and on and on. Those brothers and sisters had different ways and means, but they have one common thing together, and that is the upliftment of African people back to our traditional greatness.
0: All right. Chief Fode, are you seeing a movement with the young brothers and sisters in Sierra Leone? Are you feeling that energy change on the streets?
1: Absolutely, because right now we're dealing with certain crises that we really haven't dealt with before. We're dealing with synthetic drugs taking over the streets and just destroying lives. And so, the war now in Sierra Leone is completely against addiction. We want to get rid of this addiction. And so there's a movement now to go out and connect with those who have become victims of this new drug scourge and trying to bring them back into their healthy state. And all of it is making us return to, okay, who are we? It's making us self-reflect as a nation. And I can see young people who are very, very focused and are very committed to learning about how they can become the leaders that the country needs. In fact, one of them, a brother named Pasima, he's the chairperson for a group called the Pan-African Youth and Student Organization, PESO. They're the youth wing of a group called Pan-Afu, Pan-African Union, right here in Sierra Leone, home base. And he spoke very eloquently at African Liberation Day on Monday about the youth fire, the fire of the youth right now in the country and on the continent right now, needing an outlet, needing a proper way to express itself, right? And looking to Pan-African forms of organizing to do that. So it's happening right now. The young people who are going to replace us here soon, they are committed. They are committed. The young
0: men. Well, let me jump in and ask you this, because we're heading to a break. We got to check the traffic and weather again. But let me ask you this, though, Chief Ode. In Sierra Leone, have they been, how can I put this way? I wouldn't say, have they been influenced by some of what they see our youngsters are doing, or especially in the rap culture, the entertainment culture, some of the negative images that they see? Is that infiltrated Sierra Leone youngsters?
1: Absolutely, absolutely, because there's a lot of Sierra Leoneans in America. And, of course, they have family and people that they influence. You know, it's like when you leave Sierra Leone and you make it to somewhere in the Western world, it's like you made it to heaven. So those people are very influential to the people back home, on the motherland, naturally. And so if they take on a certain demeanor and they portray their culture a certain way, their adaption to Black American culture or to U.S. culture as something that is blood and crip, then the people back home will start imitating them. And so they're very influential. The African diaspora in general in every one of these countries is very influential. That's why we have to be careful about what we portray, even to our own people who's right there in the country with us from the continent. They're going to pick it up, and it's going to end up on the continent. So, yeah, we definitely have a great influence on the continent for the negative, but also for the positive.
0: Good to hear that. Hold that thought right there, Chief Ode. We've got to step aside for a few moments so our listeners in our different cities can get updated on their traffic and weather. And when we come back, we'll finish up with you guys. Family, you want to join us on getting on this conversation real quick, reach out to us at 800-450-7876. And we'll take your phone calls after we check the traffic and weather. That's next.

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0: 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We are 1010 WOLB. 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

0: Morning, Grand Rising family. Thanks for staying with us on this Thursday morning with our guests, three of our friends from discussing African Liberation Day. We have Baba Mosi in the DMV, Chief Fodes in Freetown, Sierra Leone, and also Brother Sengo Baye is in the DMV area. And we got Dr. Ray Wimbush on deck. We got to Dr. Wimbush in a moment, but there's a big event taking place this weekend. So let's get some parting words from Baba Mosi first up. Baba Mosi.
1: Yes, Carl, I want to thank you very much for giving us the opportunity to talk about African Liberation Day. And I want to remind folks about where we're having this commemoration or this weekend coming up. It's going to be at the Grand United Order of Odd Fellows Lodge, number 6430. That's at 1308 Olney Sandy Spring Road, Sandy Spring, Maryland. That's Saturday, 30th of May, from 1 p.m. to 6 p.m. And we're going to have a lot of people there talking about African liberation, talking about our heroes that we need to connect with the youth. And so hopefully we're going to have a great crowd and everybody's going to enjoy themselves in the beautiful weather. It's outdoors and we're going to have a lot of fun.
0: All right. Thanks, Baba Mosi. Chief Fode in Freetown, Sierra Leone, your parting shots.
2: Yeah, man, I just wanted to just shout out WOLB. And thank you again, Brother Carl, for having us on the show. And just say everybody get out there to ALD. If you're in the DMV area, you don't have no excuse. Make it out there. If you've never been there, find a way to get there. Bring the children. This is going to be one of those events that is family-friendly and meant for all African people. So with that, I say salute and thank you for the opportunity to be here.
0: Ashe, brother. Brother Sengoy, he says something real critical to children. So you got events for folks who are showing up this weekend for the youngsters?
3: Absolutely. And I just want to also ditto, thank you, Carl, for allowing us the opportunity to demonstrate Pan-Africanism and the works that are underway. I encourage all the listeners that are listening to bring your young people out. Come out. It's a free event. It's an outdoor event, even though we have inside also, but it's an outdoor event. We have quite a few people that you would love to meet, you would love to get to talk to, not just listen to, and blend with, interface with some of the great works that are going on. And I guarantee you that if you do bring your young person out, they will be inspired. There'll be other young people that are already in tune with works going forward. It is important for us to recognize it takes time to liberate the minds of African people. But I just want to thank you, Carl, and let everybody know you're welcome to come. If you want more information, call 301-802-4022 or 202-256-2518. And, of course, you can always visit the UNIA Division 330.org, or you can visit the UNIA ACL RRC2020.com and get more detailed information. If you miss it, we are going to record it, and we are going to make sure that brothers and sisters in Africa, Chief Fode knows how we do it. That's why we would come on your show. I like to always bring him on because it's about at home and abroad. It is not just about where you live. It's about reconnecting to African brothers and sisters of like minds around the world. So we say one God, one aim, one destiny. Look for us in the whirlwind. We are Chikala Kamunga, the eye of the whirlwind.
0: All right. Thank you, Brother Sengo. Thank you, Chief. Thank you, Baba Mosi. Thank you, fellas, for sharing that information with us this morning.
1: Thank you.
0: All right. All right, family, let's move on. All righty, let's move on to our next guest.
3: Thank you, Paul. Thank you, Baba Mosi.
0: All right, from Morgan State University, Professor Ray Wimbush, Grand Rising. Welcome back to the program.
4: Hey, Carl, how's it going, man?
0: How are we going? Just had a conversation with our brothers about African Liberation Day. I want to ask you, and we talked about the fact that the Pope was in Africa. Well, what was startling to me, I don't know about other folks, so many of our brothers and sisters came out, you know, showed up for the Pope, you know, and at least he apologized for slavery. But your thoughts first when he saw all those crowds that he was putting like a rock star on the continent.
4: Well, you know, it's always, I've got reservations about anybody, you know, I don't want to offend the Catholics in your thing, but the idea of God being on earth, you know, in the form of the Pope has always troubled me. And when you see like I mean, literally thousands of people in Africa, all these black faces, and the Pope, usually in white, you know, and they're, you know, feigning and touching and, you know, wanting to touch the hem of his garment. It always kind of, I don't know, you know, I wonder if he was black, would that have made a difference? And I'm not sure. You know, and I mean, there's a lot of black folk I know. I've got some friends in Chicago where he has a congregation. They swear he's got black up there in him because, you know, he was has Creole ancestry. You know, but he still represents a church that in.

0: Yeah, I got it too. But you know, at least he's apologized. But is he moved beyond that? Is he talking about reparations?
1: No, he isn't. And I know some people from NCOBRA, National Coalition of Blacks for Reparations of America. They met with under Pope Francis, the previous Pope, a year or two ago. And they went to the Vatican, and there was no mention of reparations. You know, apologies are one thing about reparations. And, you know, I say in my book, Should America Pay, that you can apologize for doing something wrong, but you also have to make restitution. So, Carl, if I, like, broke the windows of your car, and you know I did it, and you come up to me and said, Ray, you know, you broke the windows of my car. And then I say, well, I'm sorry I did that. You're going to say, and then you want them to be repaired. We need to go down to Safe Flight or wherever you get your cars repaired and fix them. And the problem with people with apologies, I think they're empty unless they are followed by tangible atonement for what you did in the form of reparation. And everybody's afraid or reluctant or could care less about taking that second step. And again, that's why I think Muhammad's resolution that passed through the UN was so important. And those nations that a few weeks ago that abstained were the European enslavers of us, you know, except for three nations, of course, Israel, United States, and Argentina, who said, we don't believe in giving reparations for this, you know, the transatlantic slave trade.
0: All right. 10 after the top of the hour with Dr. Ray Wimbush. Dr. Wimbush, let's pivot now to what's going on locally or stateside, if you will. The Supreme Court's redistricting ruling and its revelation, what it means for us and the ramifications of this ruling. We start first with the NAACP's call for a boycott for our blue chip athletes going to student athletes going to these top white institutions. They should boycott or leave or transfer to HBCUs or to other schools outside of the South or these states that are impacted. How do you see all of that?
1: Well, the redistricting has caused absolute chaos. I mean, this occurs every 10 years after we do the census. But, you know, the outlaw in the White House, you know, he says we're going to do it to get to, you know, to rig an election. So it's caused chaos. You know, the Texas redistricting, we know a couple of days ago, the long-term serving of Representative Al Green, who has been a strong voice for his district in Houston and spoken out, you know, just forcefully, you know, about this president's criminal activities. He lost an election, and it was and people think it was a white person running against a black person. It wasn't. It was two black folks fighting for the redistricted community in Houston. So, I mean, this has caused utter chaos. California followed. They're debating it here in Maryland right now. It's caused utter chaos, which is, you know, kind of the hallmark of this administration. And, you know, we'll talk, I guess, about Deborah Wasserman with her conniving self down in Florida, which she's doing right now. So it's utter chaos. And right now, you know, this is probably the worst time of electoral politics for black folk since the end of Reconstruction. And that's well over 100 years ago.
0: Yeah, well, let's talk about Florida's Democratic National Committee person. She was in charge of the Democratic National Committee during the Obama years, and that's Debbie Wasserman Schultz. And she, her district was reconfigured, and so she, what she's done, she's moved into a black neighborhood to go after the black seat, and that's causing a lot of uproar. with the Democratic politics. Even non-black Democrats are saying that that's foul. You know, they call her out on it. But she still intends to say that she has experience and standing in Congress. And if she's not reelected, the Democratic, the

0: Party would lose that. Party, she said, party over personalities. How do you see all of this, this move, Dr. Wimbush?
1: I mean, Wasserman Schultz has never been somebody that I like, even when she was working at, you know, ahead of the DNC under, you know, Obama. You know, and this is clearly, you know, a selfish move that will disenfranchise a black elected official in one of these redistricted areas. She would not have won had she stayed put in her own district. So she moves to a predominantly black neighborhood. And I read a newspaper a few minutes ago that is endorsing her. And I've got to say this, you know, it's a Zionist, you know, she's Jewish and she is, you know, the newspaper is saying this is a wonderful thing because she's going to represent the black people of that area in Florida. She isn't. She's doing this for selfish reasons. And so, again, this redistricting thing has caused political chaos, and the greatest impact is going to be on black people. I was in Nashville last week, and the two Justins, one from Memphis, one from my former institution, Fisk, their seats are being redistricted. They have a seat that they, you know, gerrymandered from a Memphis to Nashville. That's a 200-mile thing to incorporate white people who are very, like, ultra-conservative into a predominantly black city, which is Memphis. And it's going to dilute totally the black vote. And I'm sure the Justin that represents Memphis is going to not be able to win the election. So, I mean, this stuff is called chaos, which is Trump's purpose in the first place.
0: Yeah, and we had a city councilwoman from Memphis on, and she told that Memphis is the only, that particular congressional district, Dr. Wimbush, is the only black congressional district in the entire state. So Memphis exactly. will have no black representation after this configuration takes place. Back to Wasserman Schultz in Florida. She's running into a district where I think there's six or seven or maybe more black candidates are running. And her, and she openly yeah. said her tactic is that they're going to cancel each other out because they're going to split the vote and she's yeah. going to get in. That's, and one of them have already dropped out of the race. It says, well, I'm for my people. Even though I want the job, I'm dropping out so we can solidify behind at least one or two candidates. One of the candidates, by the way, is Uncle Luke, you know, here from Two Live Crew. So I want to get your thoughts on that.
1: Well, first of all, see, and we got to start being, well, the other thing is that a lot of these so-called FBA, foundational black American idiots, and along with Ados, they are against Luke running. You know, I know, you know, Luke did this stuff when he was doing hip-hop, you know, what, 20, 25 years ago at the, one of the founding members of that. The dude's running for office right now, and I don't see anything wrong with that. And to bring up, you know, the FBA, you know, against him because his parents were born outside of the United States and he is in foundational black America. That's division among us. And it's terrible that this stuff is, again, this district is in chaos. You know, the lesser of two evils, of course, is for all of the black candidates to drop out except one to run against Wasserman Schultz. But that isn't the problem. The problem is white supremacy. And like, you know, the wipeout of any black representation at the congressional level in Tennessee is just, it's an example of how racist this country is, how racist this president is, and what are black people going to do about it? And again, if there's nothing, you know, me, I've always called for a black political party because we have a white political party in this country.
0: All right,
1: now.
0: And hold that thought right there, Dr. Wimbush, and let's dig into that black political party when we get back. We got to take a short break. Family, you too can get in on this discussion with Dr. Ray Wimbush. Reach out to us at 800-450-7876, and we'll take your phone calls next.
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0: Hey, Ryan Rising family, thanks for rolling with us on this Thursday morning with our guest, Dr. Ray Wimbush from Morgan State University. Before we left, Dr. Wimbush was telling us about the creation of a black political party, because we've got enough white parties out there. And let's be real, I know some people are still addicted to white, some people are on the illusion of inclusion, but is this the next mover we need? And before we do that, Dr. Wimbush, somebody just sent me a note here that Donald Trump is, his supporters are thinking about creating a $250 bill with his portrait on it. I'm just wondering, what length are they going to? Everything's going to be Donald Trump's picture all over this country. They think about, they don't talk about the $20 bill with Harriet Tubman, but now they're pushing a $250 bill with Donald Trump's picture on it. I'm trying to get your thoughts on that before we talk about the black political party.
1: Well, I was in D.C. yesterday, and I read about the $250 bill. Trump is, you talk about narcissism, but again, I tell people, Trump reflects what this country has always been. It has always been racist. It has always been narcissistic about itself and its relationship with the rest of the world, and particularly people, non-white people. So, I mean, I won't spend it. I heard that he's getting ready to put his portrait on the passport. You know, I'd rather do without one, and hopefully all of these things will be done away with, because either his imminent demise or he, leaving office, hopefully in 2 years, if not sooner, through these the midterms. But I mean, he's just a narcissist. I mean, it's chaos. It's along with the wrestling match on June 14th at the White House. The $1 billion ballroom. It's just, it's utter chaos.
0: And the arch. Don't forget the arch.
1: Oh, God, how could I forget that? The arch, yes. And I drove past this thing yesterday. I was at the NAMHAC, the National Museum of African American Culture yesterday. And, the arch is larger than is almost as large as the Capitol, and is way higher than the White House itself. I mean, this country's in utter chaos right now. There's only one part of government, which is the executive branch. And by definition, that should be a dictatorship. And I think we're under, as I've said before, a soft dictatorship that is going to turn to a harder dictatorship as we approach the midterm elections.
0: But how do you see, what do you think is the game plan or the end game, though, in this, Dr. Wimbush? We just want one party? We just want to liberate the Democratic Party and just have a Republic or a Trump Party? It's not even the Republican Party anymore. How do you see
1: I think the easiest understanding of what Trump is all about is that he is a Russian asset, not a spy or an agent, but an asset. And you read the stuff that, he started being cultivated as a Russian asset in the late 1980s. I mean, this has not been something that has just popped up out of nowhere. And I think that, as Putin has said repeatedly over the past 20 years, you cannot destroy the United States economically. He said you have to destroy it from within. And Trump is the perfect candidate for doing that. The gerrymandering that is going on right now. I mean, Trump himself said he didn't care about gas prices. He doesn't care about he doesn't even care about people like, what's his name over there in Texas, Cronin, or whatever his name is, that was running for Senate. He threw him under the bus. And I saw him on TV saying, I voted for him all the time. He has no loyalty but to himself. And his destructive behavior towards the United States is to make it a laughing stock of the world, which he has done. Narcissists don't care about whether or not people like them or not. They just are in there. They live in their own head.
0: Yeah, let's talk about that Texas race for a moment, Dr. Wimbush, because the Paxton one, and he's a flawed candidate. He's got so many skeletons in his closet that the Republicans feel that they may have lose the fall election because they're going to have to spend so much money defending him. And also the Hispanics in Texas, the Latinos in Texas, are uneasy about supporting him. Many of them are Catholic. That's why they went for Tellerico. How do you see all of this? Trump doesn't seem to see that in mind that, you know, they have to take money from somewhere. I guess they've got a lot of money, so they're not going to have to take money from other races to shore up Texas. But how do you see that whole thing's going to play out?
1: Well, I think that you're right. I think that, you know, you got a flawed candidate. He probably is his wife or ex-wife is voting against him. I mean, he's an adulterer. He has embezzled money. He has a lot of questionable payouts that he has received. And Trump is supporting him. And he beat Cronin, who is not one of my favorite persons at all because of his conservative thing, but he was at least not flawed like that. This guy is he makes Donald Trump almost look like a saint if you look at his past, and Trump supports him. Okay. So he's going to run. Tellerico has a good chance of beating him, the Democrat. I think that you're going to find Latinos, because of this immigration issue, lining up in back of Tellerico. And that may backfire on Trump. Paxton, you know, the MAGAs are supporting, Paxton, but I don't think Catholics will. I don't think a lot of, even this guy is very conservative. He's not conservative. He's just kind of a liberal theological student, Tellerico. And I think a lot of people are going to line up behind him. So this stuff may backfire on Trump.
0: Yeah, they say that's why the Latinos were behind him, because they're traditionally, many of them are Catholic, so that religious aspect appeal to them. But they're still not warming up to the rest of the Democratic Party. So the Democrats, they don't seem even with all these missteps, all these flawed candidates that the Republicans have, and all the embarrassment coming from the top all the way down, the Democrats have not taken advantage of this. Why not?
1: I don't know if you read that so-called Democratic autopsy about the 2024 election. That is a joke. They didn't mention anything about Biden's age. They didn't mention anything. If the report on why the Democrats lost in 24 is an absolute waste of time to actually read it. I actually read most of it, not all of it. It's like the Democrats are in chaos, too. We got to offer better candidates, and we have to take advantage, like you said, of some of the, the issues that are not, I don't want to say fringe issues, but we'd have to quit putting them central. Barney, what's his name, that died this week, up in Maine. Barney Frank. He said, and he was an LGBTQ person, but he said we shouldn't make it central. And so we, the Democrats go out on some of these issues, like same-sex marriage, gender transformation and stuff like that. And I'm not saying they're not important, but to make them central alienates more moderate to conservative people. And I think the Democrats they've lost the labor vote to a degree. And they also have to start going into rural areas where much of Trump's base is. The Democratic Party has traditionally relied on urban voting. But that's not where a lot of the voters that, support Trump are at. And we have just abandoned rural areas.
0: You know, that whole thing that you mentioned, 30 minutes at the top of our family, our guest is Dr. Ray Wimbush from Morgan State University. But the Republicans frame the Democrats of the same gender loving, that whole homosexual thing. And I'm not sure if they had that people in the Democratic camp who were pushing this. And not enough Democrats push back on it. And I think that's, especially when on the religious tip with some of our black preachers, that's how they voted because of that. And for the most part, most Americans, black, white, Republican, Democrat, are not down with that. Let's be real. But somehow it was framed as if the Democrats are carrying the flag for LGBTQ. And the Democrats could not get away from that. So it was skillful. Done. I'm just wondering how many Republicans they had as Trojan horses in pushing that, so that the country would think that all Democrats are like that. They're siding with LGBTQ. Exactly. Yeah, I think that was a problem, that they couldn't get away from that shadow.
1: Well, you know, I have to give it to the Republicans. It's like I've said this before. The Democrats know how to govern. And the Republicans know how to campaign. Republicans don't know how to campaign. Don't know how to govern. And the Democrats don't know how to campaign. Campaigning and governing are two different things. And the Republicans were very clever, as you just said, trying to make it appear that all Democrats support these peripheral issues that simply aren't central to what the average person is doing. And then they get the black preachers involved with it, and they're going to preach to their congregations, like, don't support those Democrats that support, LGBTQ issues or sex change operations and stuff like that. And the Republicans feed that stuff into the Democratic Party. So I think the Democrats, I've thought this autopsy report was going to be something genuinely, as a game plan. And that's, again, why I just feel black folk got to form their own political party. And I think a lot of white folks will join it. And I think a lot of Latinos will join it, and I think a lot of green people and independents will join it too.
0: I think people are waiting, just hoping that some sort of opposition to this particular administration will pop up. But there's another school of thought, Dr. Wimbush, with some Democrats, that they feel that the country's going to crash and burn, and the Democrats know it, and so they sort of a laissez faire, hands off issue, and so the country will blame the Republicans for what's going on, because right now there's a lot of murmuring about gas prices and food items and inflation and all of this and stuff. The other stuff with Trump does, it doesn't seem to bother people for the most part. But when he hits the pocketbook, that's where their concern is. And so the Democrats are hoping that this is, and I wonder if you can get your thoughts on this school of thought, the Democrats are hoping that punishes the electorate so much that they're going to wake up and go against Donald Trump. And so they don't have to do anything, but they think that the country's going to go down with Trump at the lead, so they can blame the Republicans. That's why they sort of have a hands-off issue when it comes to this. What are your thoughts?
1: Well, I think that's part of a larger strategy that should be. I think that's kind of a passive approach where the Democrats say, let's see what happens. We think that things are going to get so bad that people will come our way. But you also have to, that's planned defense, if you want to use a basketball, football term, you got to play offense as well. And I think right now, one of the few people that have been playing offense is Gavin Newsom out in California, the governor. He plays offense. And again, a lot of what the Democrats say over and over again are things like gas prices are up. Of course, we know, all of us know that. Food prices didn't go down. Donald Trump is a liar. But you got to be really offensive in your campaigning as well, and allow the defense, Trump's own, shenanigans to hurt Americans. They'll feel that. But you got to say some things that are more tangible as Democrats, and they're not doing that right now. They're just not.
0: Yeah, well, I thought they're 25 away from the top. Carl is calling us from West Palm Beach. Carl, Grand Rising, before your question for Dr. Wimbush, have they dedicated that airport down there for Donald Trump? Has that been done yet?
2: Not as of yet, but I can assure you that it's high priority. So I'm kind of looking forward to it. And when you go there, there's been some like the expansion on the property. Because I can remember when they first started out in one building, and the enormous amount of stuff that they're doing right now in that area is tremendous. But I wanted to add to the conversation, Brother Wimbush, the idea of those of us who are what is known as ADOS, Foundation African Americans. We remember when I-95 came straight through the black community, starting in Jacksonville, going all the way down to Miami. And how they placed us on the eastern side of I-95. And that land right now is the most expensive land that I can think of on the planet Earth, because this is where now.
0: And hold that thought right there, Carl. We got to step away from it, Simon. And when you come back, though, explain to us how, because you remember the Nation of Islam, ADOS, Foundation of Americans, they don't like it, Farrakhan. How can you be a member of the Nation of Islam and be also be a member of ADOS and Foundation of Americans? Really please that. I'm sure the minister would love to hear your explanation as well. 24 minutes away from the top of the hour, family. Our guest is Dr. Ray Wimbush. You want to get in on this conversation? We're talking politics this morning. Reach out to us at 800-450-7876, and we'll take your phone calls next.

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8: The views and opinions expressed in this program are those of the hosts and guests and do not necessarily reflect the views of Urban One Incorporated, Radio One, or any of its subsidiary companies.
9: Rising family, thanks for staying with us on this Thursday morning with our guest, Dr. Ray Wimbush. And I know Dr. Wimbush wants to hear Carl's explanation about this. And Carl says he's a member of the Nation of Islam, but he says he loves ADOS and Foundational Americans. Both the groups despise Minister Farrakhan, also despise Brother Malcolm,
8: right.
9: Also Kwame Ture. At the same time, right. They embrace a Clarence Thomas. And Carl says he can explain that for us. So, Carl, okay. The floor is yours.
10: Okay. I would say that the teaching that I've been taught is history is where it's best used to reward our research. And when you talk on about what I was trying to share with you, brothers, the idea of the history of the state of Florida, because I'm a native Floridian for 73 years, and I happened to be a part of the redistricting that elected Congressman Hastings, our county commissioner.
9: Right. But we want you. We're on that. We want you to address what you just said. You said you could prove it. We don't want to veer off.
10: Just stay with the facts. I just shared with you. I was just sharing with you. When you know the history, then you are better suited to understand all the variables of the degree of difficulty. When you talk to people that don't have that kind of understanding, that's when the argument and different things occur. I understand that. But I also understand that I was trying to share with our family the way that they stole our land in Florida or along the eastern coast and how
11: brother.
9: Thank you, Dr. Wimbush, because he's not answering the question.
11: Can I ask you something, brother? Minister Farrakhan's mother was born in St. Kitts, and his father was born in Jamaica. Does that make him a foundational Black American, Minister Farrakhan?
10: If you come through the vicissitudes of those of us who are up under the guidelines of America, you know, like we got different rules in different countries. If he come up under the vicissitudes here in America, then you come up under that same kind of process, just like making bread or any kind of thing else. But then when we don't understand the making of the human being and what has happened to those of us in the educational system.
11: So is that a yes or a no? Is that a yes or a no that he is foundational Black American?
10: That's a yes.
11: Okay, so you can be born, so the FBA people and the ADOS people who are denouncing Brother Luke because his parents weren't born in the United States, they're wrong?
10: I would say that you would have to understand what happened down here in the state of Florida and how all of the opportunities that the African-Americans carved out for themselves, how they was taken over as a result of the influx of the immigrants that came into to the area. And then we started selecting people based upon color, skin color, as opposed to looking at what was the purpose of them representing us. And I think we're still at that same quagmire right now, because the question is, that area was carved out supposedly for African Americans, and we still haven't asked the question, what do any candidate have to offer us as an intelligent group of people? They're getting us mixed up on this stupid stuff that we're talking about.
11: Do you support Brother Luke?
10: I plan to meet with him as soon as possible. I see where we now are having town hall meetings. We're having town hall meetings and different things like that. And like I had said to you, I was hired by ALC, but I got a different perspective, but I'm looking at what's happening to those of us who done lost all of our land down here with drugs and guns and all that other stuff that people are not paying no attention to because they don't care nothing about us. And we're just having problems. And that's what I was trying to insert as it came in. And I'd still leave you with this.
9: Let me jump in here because I don't know what he's talking about. He's so confused. It's simple. Either you support the Minister Farrakhan, you say you're a Muslim, and from the Nation of Islam. You can't be both, brother. Either they don't like Minister Farrakhan. They don't like, but they like Clarence Thomas. So. Hey, Dr. Wimbush, your thoughts. I mean, I think it's simple.
10: The Honorable Elijah Muhammad, who taught Malcolm, taught Farrakhan, taught everybody else that you're going to talk about to come through the Nation of Islam rank.
11: But you're avoiding the question,
10: everybody.
11: Brother.
9: Yeah, he's avoiding the question, and it's a simple question.
10: I'm answering the kind of question that you posed to me, big brother.
11: I don't think you are, but anyway, let me ask you this.
10: Can you give me a short question, and we could finish with that? Give me a short question.
11: Okay, I've given you several that, you know, I think that
10: Give me one. Give me one right now. Give me one.
11: Do you think that Minister Farrakhan is a foundational Black American? Yes
10: Absolutely.
11: Or no?
10: Absolutely. I said yes. I'm 73. Okay. He's been doing it for 70 years. Yeah, I believe that.
11: Okay, let me ask you.
10: The teachings of the... Go ahead.
11: Do you think that Brother Luke is a foundational Black American?
10: I got to have that kind of interaction personally for myself. I can't do that.
11: Why?
10: Because I'm involved with politics in South Florida, and I've been involved for the past 40 years. That's the reason why.
11: Do you think Kwame Ture is a foundational Black American?
10: Man, I don't get into such petty thoughts like that. I come from when you come through the teachings.
9: All right, Carl, we're going to let you go because it sounds thoroughly confused here. But thank you for your call. You know what? The question you should have asked him, Dr. Wimbush, if he believes that Clarence Thomas is a foundational Black American, and see what he would say. He's skillfully trying to avoid the answer, but he's thoroughly confused. There's nothing to it. I mean, you're either for Clarence Thomas, you're either for Brother Malcolm, and Minister Farrakhan and Kwame Ture, or for Byron Donalds and Clarence Thomas. It's that simple. It's not all this taking us around who shot John and all this kind of stuff. Come on, man. You're embarrassing yourself on national radio. Dr. Wimbush, right. Your thoughts. Close. Let's move on.
11: Ancestor Fuller says, if you don't understand racism, white supremacy, what it is and how it works, you will be confused by everything you think you understand. And the brother's just confused. And I didn't want to embarrass the brother on national radio, but, you know, we got to stop being confused. We have to stop being confused.
9: Yeah, it's either one or the other. You can't love good and evil at the same time. You know, you can't rationalize that away. I mean, that's a huge confusion right there. But let's move on, though, because you're talking about the National Black Political Party, Dr. Wimbush, and we've talked about this quite a bit, especially with Attorney Malik Shabazz about, configuring a black political party. How do you see that, though? How do you, because you said, you even said that whites probably join with some people won't want whites or Latinos. They just want a total litmus test. It's got to be black to be part of a black political party. If so, what are our major concerns?
11: Well, the major concern I would have is the leadership, the who would pull it together. When I was in the NAMHAC, National Museum of African American Culture yesterday, I paused at the, because there's a display there of the 1972 Gary Convention, where we thought that was going to happen. And we know now, of course, that the CIA and FBI undermined a lot of that meeting. But it was a great idea. And I think the issue right now is that there's a lack of national black leadership in this country that people as a whole support. I would put Minister Farrakhan as one of those that is a national black leader, and I don't want to name any other names of people that the media tout as being a black leader, you know, and isn't, but they would have to pull some of that stuff together. And we lack that right now, to be honest with you. You know, this Saturday in New York, there's going to be an honoring of Assata Shakur. She was a black leader. And this country right now is so moderated by more conservative black leadership. You know, I'm not sure how it would be pulled together. So I might be tilting at windmills, as they say, that we should have a black political party, but we have to organize politically as a unit, you know, in this country, and that's not happening right now.
9: Yeah, there is a vacuum at the top of the totem pole as far as black leaders are concerned. They're afraid to step out and because they'll get cut down. So we know that. But having said that, though, do we really need a black leader? Can all of us be leaders? Do other groups, can you name the leader of the Latino or the Asian folks? Do we need a one person, or do we just, you know, take it upon ourselves to be our own leaders?
11: Well, Well, you know, I think it was Malcolm, it might have been Elijah Muhammad, that said that the best leader is who you look at in the mirror every morning. You know, that's the best leader. The issue, I don't think we need a black leader. I think what we need is black leadership, you know, on a national level. And during the 60s, there were several, quote, leadership levels that you could, get involved with. You could get involved with the Black Panther Party. If you were more conservative, you could get with SCLC under Dr. King, or the Republic of New Africa. There were a lot of groups. You don't have those groups now. And if you look at what J. Edgar Hoover said back in the 60s, he said he wished that he could consolidate everything into one group so that they could target it. So now, you know, like I've said before, if five people get on the street, black folk get on the street and start picketing something, they're going to call it Black Lives Matter. But they won't, you know, so everything's consolidated right now, or conservative, or people making money, or celebrities trying to, you know, commenting on political issues and stuff like that. So I don't think that we need a black leader, but we need strong national black leadership, which I don't think we have right now.
9: Okay, and when we talked about something like we had in 72 in Gary, a convention with all the desperate black facts and people, leaders and unleaders, yeah, or just, you know, the top people in our community come together and thrash out a consensus of what we want and where the black community is going. If we can agree on that, Dr. Wimbush, what are some of the issues that you see, the major issues that are facing us as black people on this part of the planet?
11: Well, I mean, I see issues that are probably the same ones that were here, you know, 200 years ago. Educational issues, health issues, especially, and political issues. And to be honest with you, Carl, you know, I used to, you know, regularly go to the Congressional Black Caucus meetings in September in Washington, D.C. We have, you know, a national meeting where a lot of black folk get together every year, but nothing happens there. And that's with all due respect to the CBC. I think they could pull together a national black leadership group. You know, a couple years ago, doing some research at Morgan State, we tried to get the records, the actual records of the CBC meeting in September. And they said they didn't do that. You know, I can get the so-called colored conventions back in the 19th century. Their records are still in existence. But the CBC, they don't have records of each of what happens at those meetings. You know, what did people say? What did people do? What did people suggest? And that's fundamental to having black leadership in this country, is to know what happened. And so I think that we have these meetings, but we waste them in doing things that are just, as far as I'm concerned, a waste of time.
9: Six away from the topic. Speaking about a waste of time and the Congressional Black Caucus, they're going to be severely impacted by this redistricting.
11: Sure.
9: Their ranks are going to be real thin come next year. What does that look like for us, though, if we don't have representation? You mentioned Tennessee, the sole black district in the entire state that's in Memphis. That's been expanded, so we won't have any black representation. And I keep asking this question because I know people ask, well, what's the game plan? What's the end game? What are they trying to achieve? Maybe if we know what they're trying to do to us, maybe we can figure out a way out of this. Because some people still, that's the question is, what do we do? What's the solution? And my question is to you, Dr. Wimbush, with all the gerrymandering now taking place, we're going to have less representation. People were critical of the representation we did have with the Congressional Black Caucus. So what can we do? What are our options?
11: Well, you know, my father used to say, you know, that when the house is on fire, you don't take a shower. You know, you got to put the fire out in the house. And right now, as you just said, I think that the Congressional Black Caucus, you know, Roland Martin warned about this a couple of years ago. because of the evisceration of the Voting Rights Act. In a couple of years, the CBC could be cut in half in terms of elected representation in the black community. It could be cut in half. And so the house is on fire. We have to start doing things that, you know, I mean, some people say we got to get out in the streets. We got to demonstrate. We need to start saying we're ready to go to jail. We have to protest, but we also have to be strategic in our protest. I think the way Al Green, you know, stood up last year or the year before last, I think it was, and shouted out Donald Trump, the entire Congressional Black Caucus should have walked out with him. We have to be more demonstrative in our protest. We also have to start saying, look, we're going to ask hard questions of candidates. No black person should vote for Wasserman Schultz down there in that district. She should be run out of there. She should be denounced at every meeting or town hall that she has. But we're so passive right now. You know, I have students now back in the day, and I don't want to sound weak.
9: Well, hold that story right there. I want to hear what your conversation with your students at Morgan State, but we got to step aside for a few moments so our stations can identify themselves down the line. 3 minutes away from the top of the hour, family. Our guest is Dr. Ray Wimbush, teaches at Morgan State University. You want to join this conversation about politics? Reach out to us at 800-450-7876, and we'll take your phone calls next.

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0: 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Another great show on tap for you today. In our second hour, three conversations. We will start by checking in with our man in Cuba, Dr. Nicolai Corte, who continues bringing us dispatches from his assignment in Havana this week. Yesterday, he met with the president of Cuba. So anxious to hear how that conversation went. We'll start hour two, going straight to Cuba and talking to Dr. Nicolai Corte. Then we'll speak with Dede Guttenplan of The Nation magazine and get his assessment of Donald Trump's accelerating squeeze on Cuba. And then on the backside of hour two, the legal lion of Louisiana, the pioneering civil rights attorney and professor Press L. Robinson Sr. on what's really going on in the Pelican State as it relates to voting rights. And then, in our third hour.
1: On April 4th, 1968, I was rushing out of my home to go to the airport, to go to Memphis, because I had spoken to Dr. King earlier that he was going to be speaking at the Masonic Temple. Mm-hmm. So I was rushing to go to the airport, and the phone rings. And I said, I'm not going to answer the phone, but it's Harry Belafonte. And I said, Harry, I said, I can't talk to you. I'm rushing to the airport. He said, turn on the television. Martin's been shot. So I'm getting ready to go to the airport. I'm astounded. So I turn on the television, and that's all the television shows. So I'm bewildered. I'm trying to think, and then I try to call down to Memphis to reach somebody, and I'm watching. Phone rings again. Harry Belafonte. Martin's dead.
0: Hmm. A tribute today in our final hour to Dr. King's personal legal counsel, speechwriter, and trusted advisor, Clarence B. Jones, who passed away recently here in California at the age of 95. I was blessed to have so many public dialogues with Clarence, and we have once again dug into the vault this week to bring you the best of those many conversations with Clarence Jones over the years. What a week it has been. A tribute to Miles Davis on Tuesday, his centennial birthday. Tribute yesterday to Sonny Rollins, who passed away this week at age 95 in New York. And today, a tribute to Clarence Jones, who again passed away here days ago in California at age 95. I said yesterday, I consider it a signal honor, a blessing to have done this so long, to have talked to so many people. And it's in moments like these that I even start to appreciate what this vault really has in it, when I can tap in and bring you the best of these conversations with these icons over many, many years. And yet, on a personal level, it's a tough week to be losing friends.

0: and tap into that King legacy in our third and final hour. But in this first hour, two more conversations on the B side of this hour. Have black conservatives changed their tune on Donald Trump? Or are they just like the rest of the MAGA base, still doting on the Donald? We'll talk to DeRoy Murdoch on the backside of this hour. All that said, let's commence today's show talking about the big California primary on Tuesday. It's our turn, Dominique. It's our turn. All these primaries all across the nation, but it's our turn here in the Golden State, and the nation is watching. I am pleased to have my colleague here at my home station in L.A. join us now. Her name is Dominique DePrima. She's host of our morning show, First Things First, making her the first black woman in the history of L.A. To solo host her own morning show on a talk station. About that, we are proud. And she just happens to be the daughter of the great Amir Baraka and Diane DePrima, which makes her the sister of the current mayor of Newark, New Jersey, Raz Baraka. Dominique, how are you today?
1: I'm blessed. Thank you for that amazing introduction.
0: I'll take my check later. let me tell you where I want to go. Dominique does this every day, so she knows how this clock works. With 45 seconds to go, let me tell you what I want to cover with her in the time that we have in this half hour. As I mentioned, the nation is watching. These other primaries, of course, have happened. Donald Trump's been running the table, as you know, in so many places. Louisiana, he took out Bill Cassidy, took out Massey in Kentucky, took out John Cornyn in Texas. He's running the table in a lot of ways. I don't know that that's going to matter much here in California, and yet Steve Hilton, one of the front runners, Republican, has been endorsed by Donald Trump. So what impact is Donald Trump's endorsement going to have in a blue state? It's one thing to run the table in these red states. Can you run the table in a blue state like California? How do we end up with a Latino who was all but dead a few weeks ago, now being one of the front runners, a billionaire who's spending upwards of $200 million in this campaign, a Republican who ain't lived here but 10 days, essentially, from England with an accent, who could be the next governor of California. How's that possible? What do we make of Gavin Newsom's legacy? What are historians going to say about him? What's he do now that he's termed out? Our sense is he wants to run for president. We'll talk about that. There's a mayor's race here in L.A. It's not just the governor's race, but a very controversial and very competitive mayor's race in L.A. I've said before, Karen Bass on this program, she was just here last week on this show, I think, and I said to the mayor in that conversation, there was just a few days ago, it seemed, four black mayors in the four largest cities in this country. Houston had Sylvester Turner. Eric Adams was in New York. Brandon Johnson in Chicago. Karen Bass here in L.A. And if this doesn't go the right way, none of these cities could have black mayors in the next couple months. What's happening here? How do we handicap this race with Karen Bass, the first woman, second African-American to be mayor of this city? So, again, very important governor's race here in California. Very important mayor's race in L.A. A lot to talk about with Dominique DePrima when we come forward on Tavis Smiley.
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9: Tavis Smiley and Dominique DePrima, as we talk about the fact that we get to have our say here in California on Tuesday. I guess the great thing about primary season, Dominique, is that we are, as opposed to general election day, is that we're not the last station to go to the last station, the last state to go to the polls. and when our votes are tallied, it oftentimes doesn't really matter, right?
10: Yep.
9: The decision's already been made across the rest of the country because we are, you know, delayed by the time difference, of course. But everybody on primary day is paying attention to California. It does make a difference in these races. How would you handicap? Let me just start with a broad question. How would you handicap the governor's race here in California? There are three front runners, we are told, in every poll, survey, and study. In no particular order, they are Javier Becerra, who, as I mentioned earlier, was dead literally a few weeks ago. If they had the Democratic Party chair in this state, Rusty Hicks, had his way, Javier would have been out of the race a few weeks ago. Eric Swalwell goes down out of nowhere. Javier Becerra, Joe Biden's HHS secretary for the national audience, starts surging here in California. Steve Hilton, former Fox News host, Republican from the UK, no less, been in California, a dozen years at most. Front runner on the Republican side, Tom Steyer, the billionaire, right in the thick of this. How, again, would you handicap the governor's race as we sit here on Thursday before the Tuesday primary?
10: Well, only two can move forward. We know that.
9: Exactly.
10: And we have a jungle primary, which means you can have two Republicans or two Democrats. That's why Dems were freaking out, thinking we might have two Republicans. It looks like that is not going to be the case. Mm-hmm. We will have a Democrat and a Republican. Javier Becerra, at this point, is the front runner, according to polling. Of course, polls are often wrong. But I think that the endorsement of Steve Hilton by President Donald Trump did Democrats a favor because it consolidated more Republicans around Hilton, and Bianco, the Riverside sheriff, who's even more hard right than Hilton, started to drop in that polling. So right now it looks like you're either going to have Javier Becerra and Steve Hilton or Javier Becerra and Tom Steyer. I mean, I guess there's an outside chance you could have Steyer and Hilton, but I would say it's probably going to come down to your secretary Becerra and Hilton, or Tom Steyer in Hilton.
9: Let's handicap that, since handicap seems to be the word of the day at the moment. So let's assume it's Becerra and Hilton. What do you see?
10: Easy victory for Becerra.
9: Easy victory?
10: Easy victory. This is still California.
9: But we've had George Duke Majan was a Republican. Pete Wilson was a Republican. Arnold Schwarzenegger was a Republican.
10: Yeah, but Arnold Schwarzenegger is a movie star.
9: Yeah.
10: And Arnold Schwarzenegger was an environmentalist.
9: Yeah.
10: Steve Hilton, you know, there is a lot of backlash, or as some folks call it, white lash, going on right now that could propel a Hilton. We see the Republican money pouring in. But I don't see California electing a Republican governor with a Republican in the White House and California under attack.
9: Yep. If that were to happen, if not trying to give this audience a cardiac arrest today, but if it's California audience, but if that were to happen, how would we explain to the nation that just a few months ago, Gavin Newsom and Democrats came to the rescue in this redistricting fight? Picked up those five extra seats, and then months later, we elect a Republican. I mean, I'm just trying to imagine if that were to happen, how we'd explain that to the nation.
10: I explain it this way: California is bipolar.
9: Right.
10: You have coastal cities with lots of Black, Latino, and Asian people who vote progressive, and then in the whole middle of the country, you have rural folks, you have farmers, and many, many, many red counties. Mm-hmm. Even though California is seen as a blue state, it's almost purple because we have a lot of big money. Mm-hmm. This is where the tech bros that you saw sitting up on the dais with Donald Trump, this is where they live, or even if they moved to Florida, this is where they lived, and they still invest here. The tech dollars in this election in California are astounding.
9: Yeah. To your point, the tech bros all got behind Matt. Is it Mahan? Mahan? How do you pronounce that?
10: Mahan, yeah.
9: Mahan. So he's the mayor of
10: San Jose.
9: San Jose. So the mayor of San Jose, Matt Mahan, got in this race, and the tech bros immediately put all their money behind him. With all that money and all that access, as you mentioned, to Donald Trump, what do you make of the fact that their money and their candidate never caught fire?
10: I mean, Meg Whitman, Carly Fiorina,
9: yeah.
10: Money in California helps, but it's not enough. Rick Caruso in the mayor's race spent $100 million. It's a big state.
9: Mm-hmm.
10: You got to have name ID, so you need those dollars, but the dollars alone are not enough.
9: Mm-hmm. Okay, so that's Becerra and Hilton, if it turns out to be the case. If it is Becerra and Tom Steyer, now you've got two Democrats, one more progressive than the other. The progressive would be Tom Steyer, depending on how one defines that term, I guess. Terminology gets me in trouble these days.
10: Indeed.
9: Yeah, but you take my point, obviously.
10: I do.
9: Yeah. Although we are proudly unapologetically progressive at our station. That's another conversation for another time. But so if it's Becerra and Steyer, you see what?
10: That's a big fight.
9: Yeah.
10: That's a fight because, yes, it's true that when you look at policy positions, Steyer is much more progressive. We have a huge Latino population in the state. They would love to see the first Latino governor, since Pio Pico or whatever.
9: Uh-huh.
10: And also, you've got the environmentalists who would line up behind Tom Steyer because he's got that track record of passing environmental legislation versus Javier Becerra, who has had a big investment from the oil companies. And so, you know, you have people feeling that Becerra is a steady hand, that he's more experienced in politics, that he's held office, whereas Steyer has never held office. You know, but yet Steyer gets an endorsement from a Willie Brown, right, who says he's the only one he would hire out of this group. At the same time, Becerra is getting heavy hitters in the Democratic Party. So that's going to be a huge battle. That's Godzilla versus Mothra.
9: With all due respect, with all due respect to Becerra and Steyer, both, I think, I say this lovingly and respectfully. I know them both. I like them both. They both have always been kind to me personally. But both of them are charisma challenged. post Gavin Newsom.
10: Yeah.
9: You take my point. And some of that matters when you're advancing policy. Some of that matters when you're trying to present a particular image of the blue state of California. Some of that matters, .. You take my point. And again, it's not like we haven't had boring governors before. You know, I can run the list. I say it lovingly. Gray Davis. You know, I mentioned Pete Wilson.
10: Who was
9: I mentioned
10: recalled,
9: Duke May. Exactly.
10: Who was a Republican.
9: Yeah, so it ain't like we haven't had, you know, mayors before, I mean, governors before who weren't, you know, full of, you know, of energy. I'm thinking of Donald Trump, who was it Jeb Bush? He called low energy. Remember that campaign?
10: Yeah.
9: He called Jeb Bush, Jeb is low energy. Jeb is low energy. So both of them are charisma challenge, and I'm only raising it because coming on the heels of Gavin Newsom, that means what? Or nothing.
10: I think it actually may be an advantage. Mm-hmm. I think I don't know, I could be wrong on this, but yeah. I feel like Californians are a little tired of razzle-dazzle.
9: Mm-hmm.
10: Mm-hmm. And that's why I think that's one of the reasons why Becerra is surging, mm-hmm. because he's seen as a steady hand, a guy who gets things done, a man who may or may not want to run for president, but definitely cares about California. And with Steyer, you know, the same thing. He's a billionaire. He doesn't need the job.
11: Yeah.
10: So people, I think we're ready for someone that wants to fight for California in the middle of the environment that we're in right now in this country and is less concerned about how they look or how they sound.
9: With all the pushback against oligarchy in this country right
10: yeah.
9: now, Bernie Sanders on down or Bernie Sanders AOC across the board. Well, I'll talk about oligarchy. How would we explain in California that we progressives, that we Californians elected a billionaire?
10: Well, you know, you're on the same page with Amanda Seales, who's blasted progressives mm-hmm. for supporting Steyer.
11: Mm-hmm.
10: But, I mean, you got to look at policy positions. He's the only candidate that's full-throatedly endorsed reparations.
11: Mm-hmm.
10: If you're black or anybody who supports reparations, then that's your candidate.
11: Mm-hmm.
10: You know, he's gone all in on the environment. You know, so is it about who they are or their policy positions? I guess then it comes down to trust. Is he just saying these things because he wants the office? But if his track record and his platform are what we're going by, then he is the most progressive other than, you know, Butch Ware,
11: yeah.
10: who is very, very much of a long shot
11: yep.
10: in this race.
9: Speaking of trust, I asked this question, as you may recall, of Javier Becerra when he was on this program, I guess, a week or so ago. And that is how we should read the fact that Team Biden, or Biden-Harris, if you prefer, have not lined up behind this guy. Here's the guy who was in your cabinet, and you have the opportunity to get behind him to make a huge difference, to make a big push, to help raise money for this guy, Becerra, who is a Latino, would make history, was, again, in your cabinet, and they have been eerily silent, by and large, Biden-Harris team, on this race. Joe Biden, since Becerra was on this program, it's almost like the president was listening. Maybe he was, I don't know. But literally, I asked Becerra that question, is Joe Biden going to endorse you in this campaign? And he danced around it. And the very next day, Biden comes out and says, I'm not endorsing in this race. So how do we read that the Biden team that worked with this guy, you've seen these stories as much as I have, are not lining up behind Javier Becerra? And Steyer has raised that issue and brought it to our attention to say, hey, the guys who work with this guy don't like him enough, don't respect him enough, don't trust him enough to get behind him. You should pay attention to that.
10: Yeah, well, you know what? I feel like that's inside politics, inside baseball. I don't know what went on in that White House. There's so many behind the scenes machinations. It is a problem. I would think it would be a problem.
9: If you were running for office now and nobody at this station endorsed you, they say, why is Tavis so
10: silent on Dominique? Yeah, if Tavis Smiley and Stevie Wonder don't endorse
9: exactly.
10: me, I got a problem.
9: Yeah, exactly. I mean, you work with Stevie, you work with me, we both know you. And if we couldn't give you a full-throated endorsement, that might say something about you.
10: That would be terrible.
9: Yeah.
10: I think it's a blow to him, but it's obviously not slowing him down. Maybe, you know, Biden's not top of mind right now for
11: yeah.
10: folks, or maybe,
11: yeah.
10: you know. He's not in office, so that's a plus for Becerra.
9: But Kamala ain't said nothing.
10: Good point.
9: Yeah.
10: And it doesn't look like she will.
11: Yeah.
10: I'm not sure what those alliances are,
11: yeah.
10: but it's definitely a problem.
9: Latinos, this would be a huge boon for their community if they could elect a Hispanic, Latino, Chicano, pick your word, governor of this state. Do you see them leaning in heavily? Does the data suggest that he's got that on lock, Becerra?
10: I haven't seen that data.
9: Yeah,
10: I haven't
9: yeah.
10: seen data to support that.
11: Mm-hmm.
10: I do know that consistently in California, we have a gap in the population power versus the voting power of
11: mm-hmm.
10: Latinos. When Latinos start voting their numbers, things will look real different in
11: yeah.
10: the state of California.
9: Let me ask how might I put this? Let me just say the quiet part out loud. Because every Negro I know is thinking it. Ain't nobody got the nerve to say it on the radio. And only Tavis is stupid enough to say it, but I'm going to say it. I'm going to ask it. A Latino becomes governor of California.
10: Yes.
9: You know where I'm going, right?
10: Nope.
9: Is it the beginning of the end for black folk? Is the party over for us?
10: And I'm going to say no, but I do know that a lot of black folks feel that way.
9: Exactly.
10: Because, again, once Latinos start voting proportionate to their numbers in the population, it's going to be a lot browner around here.
11: Yeah.
10: I'm surprised, surprised. It used to be Mexico. Don't be surprised if you look around and see Mexicans.
11: Mm-hmm.
10: I do think that's wrong because it has to do with the politics of the person elected. Do they have a track record of coalition work? Do they have a track record of supporting black issues? And that's the question. And we see plenty of black candidates in plenty of black office holders, not just in California, but across the country in non-majority black districts. LA's nowhere near majority black, and we have a black mayor. And I could go
9: But we're losing black council seats.
10: We are.
9: Because of that demographic shift.
10: Indeed, we are.
9: Yeah, yeah. Speaking of LA, let me close in the next 3 minutes with this. You got that data. There's some numbers.
10: I do.
9: The LA Times has new numbers out today in the mayor's race. And for those in LA, for those listening across the country who haven't heard these numbers, they're arresting. They are arresting.
10: That's one way to put it. Yeah.
9: Give it to me.
10: According to the UC Berkeley LA Times poll in the mayor's race, Mayor Bass is at 26%. Council member Nithya Raman is at 25%. Mm. And Spencer Pratt, the reality TV show star, is at 22%. That's within the margin of error. So it looks like it could go any kind of way.
9: Are you telling me that Karen Bass could not end up being one of the two finalists in this?
10: It's possible she doesn't make the runoff if you believe these numbers. Now, most other pollings, if you do aggregate polling, she's pretty far ahead.
9: Right.
10: So, and you know, it could be this poll,
9: right,
10: or it could be a trend line. We don't know. But if you aggregate the polls, the mayor makes the runoff easily. If you just depend on this poll, she might not make the runoff.
9: I said to the mayor when she was on here last week that I see Spencer Pratt as an unserious candidate. That was my word. And I see Nithya Raman as thirsty. Did I put too much on it with the mayor?
10: Well, no, I don't think so. But Spencer Pratt may be unserious, but he's outraised the mayor because he's got the tech bros and he's got the conservative dollars. Nithya Raman is getting, you know, anti-black backlash. People who don't want to vote for a Republican, you know, may lean Raman.
9: Yeah. I say this because it is the case, and I'm always going to be transparent with this audience. Nithya Raman reached out to me on text one day, asked to come on my show, and I said, my show really isn't the place. You should do Dominique DePrima's show, our morning show. She's interviewing all the candidates here locally and regionally and statewide. I connected her to Dominique. Long story short, Nithya Raman confirmed to be on this station, and then all of a sudden canceled and said she was too busy. I didn't like that, and I'm just letting the audience know that she did not show up here at KBLA during this run to talk to this black audience. That's my read of it. I'm not trying to get you in trouble. What's your read of it?
10: Well, my read is that she thinks she can win without black voters. Mm. And I would argue that that's a mistake.
9: Yep. So if you support Nithya Raman or you know Nithya, tell her that Tavis and Dominique said shame on her for asking to come on the station. We moved to accommodate her. And then she cancels and says, I'm too busy. And that's darn near a quote. At least give me a better reason. Don't tell me that you're too busy to talk to black voters. I'm out of time, and Nithya Raman ought to be glad that I'm out of time right about now. She's Dominique DePrima. She's the host of First Things First, our morning show here in L.A. Activist, writer, daughter, again, of Amira Baraka and Diane DePrima. And I am honored to take the torch from her locally here every single day when she exits the studio and I get a chance to come in and do my show. And speaking of my show, I got more show to do. So thank you, Dominique,
10: thank
9: for coming
10: you,
9: in.
10: Tavis.
9: I'll talk to you soon. All right. More of Tavis Smiley we come for.
11: Who's sitting across from Tavis this week? Leaders, legends, game changers. The people shaping the country and the culture. They come to Tavis Smiley because this is where the real conversations happen. No spin, no fluff. Just straight talk and straight answers. Tavis Smiley. Because the Kingian question, where do we go from here, starts right here.
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14: Hi, I'm Elton John. 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
9: Tavis Smiley and DeRoy Murdoch. Here's the question. Have black conservatives changed their tune on Donald Trump? Or are they just like the rest of the MAGA base, still doting on the Donald? DeRoy Murdoch, how are you, sir?
20: Doting away here. Doting away. How are you? Nice to chat with you.
9: Doting away, he says. So,
20: I love your slogan, by the way. We've got your black. That's just fantastic.
9: No, man, I appreciate that. I saw the piece you wrote. Speaking of We Got Your Black, I saw the piece you wrote recently, headline, Black Candidates Do Not Need Black Voters to Win. Black candidates do not need black voters to win. Today's Democrats grossly overreact to SCOTUS's 2026 Calais decision. We'll let DeRoy unpack that piece for us in a second here. But I was just talking to my colleague Dominic DePrima in the first half hour about the all-important governor's race here in California with the billionaire and Steve Hilton, the conservative, former Fox News host, Javier Becerra, HHS Secretary for Joe Biden. These are the three front runners, and it's too close to call right now. At the state level, in the local race for mayor of L.A., Karen Bass, first woman, second African-American to be mayor of the city, is in a tight three-way race as well. So there's a three-way race for governor. There's a three-way race for mayor. Both are too close to call at this particular moment. But I happen to know that DeRoy Murdoch is from California. Are you watching all this stuff from the East Coast?
20: You know, I guess you must be psychic. Not only am I watching, I'm writing about it. My next op-ed piece is exactly on these races that are going to come to the finish line on Tuesday. As you say, it's kind of a photo finish. Who knows how all this will turn out? Right. You know, being a conservative, I'm rooting for Steve Hilton and also for Spencer Pratt. And I'm also rooting for Tom Steyer. I think that assuming Steve Hilton gets to the runoff, I think Steyer probably will be the easier person for him to beat. Steyer has a ton of money, as you know. He's loaded. Mm-hmm. But I do think that given the rhetoric against billionaires and wealthy people and the fact that he made his money in coal mines and in private prisons, I think a lot of people on your side of the aisle are going to be less than thrilled to line up behind this guy. And also, anytime somebody talks about, you know, the greedy billionaires, people on my side are going to say, oh, you mean like Tom Steyer? Mm-hmm. So I'm crossing my fingers for Tom Steyer, and we'll see if he runs against Steve Hilton. And I think that's going to be quite a hell of a race, if that's what it turns out to be.
9: Now, let me probe that, because Dominic and I were just talking about this, because it could end up a number of different ways. But to your point, you're supporting Steve Hilton, and you'd rather see Hilton run against Steyer than run against Becerra, which leads me to ask why you're scared of Hilton running against Becerra. What concerns you about that race, since clearly you want Steyer as opposed to Becerra?
20: That's a good question. What scares me about Becerra is that he doesn't have that billionaire thing. He is Hispanic. I think he will energize Hispanic voters, and that probably will drive them to the polls more than they would follow Steyer. I'm not sure if they'll stay away from Steyer in, you know, huge numbers, but as you know, this could come down to 1%, 0.5%, 0.2%. And if Becerra is there, I think you'll see more people turning out in Hispanic precincts. And if it's Tom Steyer on the ballot, I think you'll see less of that effect. So I think Steyer will probably be the easier one to beat. Although again, Steyer has a ton of money, and he could easily drop $250, $300, $400 million into this campaign if he wants to do that.
9: To use your phrase.
20: And that becomes an issue. If he spends that much money, then it points to the whole thing. Oh, is he just trying to buy the governor's mansion? You know, how dare he do that? And that becomes, at some point, the spending becomes its own campaign issue, and that can kind of boomerang.
9: You live in New York. It didn't hurt Michael Bloomberg.
20: That's true. Yeah, no, it didn't. He actually won pretty easily the first time. The second time around was a little tougher, but he was able to go in there on pretty much also on Rudy Giuliani's coattails, based on his experience here, all the way into from reforming things in New York City, and then his leadership on September 11th, which is quite amazing.
9: As you recall, that billionaire was so successful. Didn't he get a third term in New York City as mayor?
20: Not only, you're right, not only did he get a third term, but Ron Lauder, who's the guy who put the term limits initiative on the ballot,
9: right. Actually
20: turned around and said, you know what, let's just skip that and let him get a third term. So, yeah, he was our mayor for 12 years, hard to believe. But, 12 years as mayor of New York City.
9: Back to your phrase that you believe that Steyer would be easier for Hilton to beat than Becerra. I hear your rationale, I hear your thinking in that regard. Back to the mayor's race here in L.A., three-way race, Karen Bass, Nithya Raman, L.A. City Councilperson, who wanted to be the Zoran Mondami of this race. That's what she thought she was going to pull off. We shall see if that happens. And, of course, Spencer Pratt, former TV guy who you support, Republican, endorsed by Elon Musk. That's all I need to know, that he's endorsed by Musk. That's enough for me. But I digress on that for now. But again, a three-way race for governor, three-way race here in L.A. Again, back to that phrase, easier to beat. They're not going to tell you this, but I will tell you this. The Bass people, they want Pratt. They don't want Nithya Raman. They don't want none of that. They would rather have Spencer Pratt because they think he's easier to beat. He is, in fact, a Republican. You can see how that campaign would play itself out. Handicap that, since you're writing some observations in your next piece about these races. Handicap that race since we talked about the governor's race.
20: Sure thing. Yeah, I think that Bass is very, very vulnerable for all the reasons you've seen, the Palisade fire, the Altadena fire, and all that. Not just not being around when it happened, when she returned, you may recall somebody showed up at the airport and asked her some questions. You know, what do you have to say to the people of L.A.? Why were you not here? And she was completely stone-faced. She had no response. I was really quite stunned. I mean, she looked more than a deer in the headlights kind of situation. Pratt, on the other hand, has come out of nowhere. I didn't know this guy's name until about 3-4 weeks ago, and his videos have been amazing. He speaks terribly clearly. He is bracingly almost direct to the point of bluntness, practically. And I saw just a couple of days ago his thoughts on what to do about the homeless situation. Mm-hmm. And he's talked about roughly half, I think 40% of them, if I'm not mistaken, aren't from L.A. wants them to go home. And the others who were there, he'd like to be able to give them treatment, put them someplace where these people actually can't get a drug and addiction therapy and that kind of thing. And it seemed to me, for the first time I can remember, of somebody having a pretty concrete approach to the homeless situation rather than just saying, hey, let's build more housing for people who have problems, very often have problems that go beyond housing, addiction, mental health problems, et cetera. So I thought that was a very coherent and very concrete approach on a really nagging and persistent issue, and I thought that was very impressive. And so my fingers are crossed for him to get into the runoff and hopefully win in November.
9: Yep, as I said the other day and said again earlier in today's program, that I see him as an unserious candidate. I ain't got time to debate you on that. But to me, he's an unserious candidate, and Nithya Raman, I think, is just a bit thirsty. But that's me, and I'll leave that where it is. I do want to talk about what you said a moment ago about Spencer Pratt's videos, and to your point, he's getting a lot of attention. I mean, let me be clear about this. With all due respect to the Bass campaign, they're being out. I'm trying to phrase the right phrase here. The Pratt campaign is far more creative. I want to be kind and charitable here, but they're being far more creative than the Bass campaign. And I'm just going to keep it real with y'all. I saw this post the other day. I don't know if you saw this, DeRoy, but he has these things that they're painting on the sidewalk. All around the city on sidewalks. I said, wouldn't it be great if all of our streets were this clean? So they're finding these clean spaces. They're putting this on the sidewalk. Mm-hmm. And clearly the only way for the mayor and the city to get rid of it is somebody's got to wash it off. So it's making a huge statement. And again, his point is that if you want to make this street, to get rid of this, you got to clean the street. So, I mean, I thought it was a brilliant stroke.
20: Absolutely.
9: In the way he sort of rolled that out. So I think they're being more creative than the Raman campaign. Spencer Pratt, they're being more creative, frankly, than the Bass campaign. Again, I don't think at the end of the day he is a serious candidate, but again, I am mad about the creativity. What does concern me, and what concerns Mayor Bass, she was on this program recently and raised this issue. She says, Tavis, I'm concerned about these AI generated videos. And it's not just, you know, she was saying, I'm paraphrasing, not just in her race, but we got to be careful about where this takes us. These AI generated videos, that nobody has to, has to be responsible for acknowledging the truth or the untruths, really, that are being told in these videos, and they circulate like crazy. That's a scary thing. I want us to be in a space where when we see campaign advertisements, that there's some way to check the facts, the untruths, the lies that are being told in these campaigns. And so that's a long way of saying that these AI-generated advertisements, I think, are dangerous. I'll let DeRoy talk about that when we come forward. He mentioned it. I'm just following him. But I want to just, again, go a little deeper for a second here on what it means to be in a world now, in a space now, where so many of these videos that we're seeing in our politics are generated by AI. And what's that really mean? It's a big question. 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
9: Tavis Smiley, DeRoy Murdoch, Fox News commentator, American Spectator, contributing editor, Daily Signal columnist, busy guy. But always pleased we can squeeze out 30 minutes to talk to me. My time is getting tight. So you were celebrating these creative videos that Spencer Pratt is behind in the mayor's race. You know, one can't argue that they're creative. They're getting a lot of views. And yet I think we're heading down a slippery slope with these AI generated political ads. That's just me. Are you not concerned at all, DeRoy?
20: I'll talk about the AI in a sec, but I did want to mention the clean streets thing you talked about. I saw that video and I thought, well, you're doing clean streets, but you're graffitiing the streets with white paint. How dare you do that? But I saw another one where it's basically, for any folks who haven't seen it, it's hard to explain on the radio, but basically take a stencil that doesn't have any paint on it. It says more or less something like, you know, what if all the streets in LA were this clean, something
9: right.
20: like that. And then spray wash through the stencil, and then you lift the stencil up and there's no paint. What it is just the spray wash getting rid of the dirt. And that's the part that's clean. I saw that. And I thought, that is brilliant. Mm-hmm. Very, one of those things you hit your head and think, gee, I wish I thought of that.
9: And it's cheap. It makes a statement. It don't cost you no money.
20: It's, I mean, yeah, it's basically free of charge.
9: Yeah.
20: So I thought that was amazing. Very, very clever. As for the AI bit, I do think that if you're doing AI ads like he is, where basically he's like Superman, you see him flying around. It's obviously not something realistic, but you definitely could do things that people could see and think, well, that's actually really happening. I was at a Christmas party back at Christmas time, and somebody said, hey, can I get a selfie with you? So three of us were having drinks, drinking some beers. He took a picture of us. He said, hey, let's turn this into a video. What do you want it to do? And I said, well, how about I take my beer and pour it over your head? And he put this in some system, I'm not sure what, 30 not 4 hours or 5 hours, 30 seconds later, he shows me a video of yours truly taking my pint of beer, pouring it over his head while he and his other friends are laughing. And Tavis, it looked to me like this really happened. It didn't look shaky. It didn't look blurry. It looked like I took my beer and poured over this guy's head. So I could see somebody coming up with an ad like that, running it, you know, a couple days before the election, and saying, "Oh, look at Steve Hilton. He's a drug. Here he is pouring beers on people's heads in a bar." And then Steve Hilton has to, or could be Karen Bass, could be anybody, has to run around and say, "That wasn't me. That really didn't happen." And you know, who knows if, you know, 300 people, 400 people see that, vote against that person, and it's a tight race, and that's the margin of victory. So I do think if you have ads that do this sort of thing, very simply you can put on their AI-generated synthetic content. Just put a little, you know, Chiron, so people know, okay, this is something created, you know, by AI rather than actually, you know, human beings in front of a camera.
9: Let me put a final point on this and push toward this last segment with DeRoy Murdoch when we come forward here. I think what the mayor was saying when she was on this program, I don't speak for her, so don't put me in that box. But there's a way in which some of these Spencer Pratt ads, these AI-generated ads and others, these videos, have a subtle racial overtone to them, have a subtle sexist overtone to them. And that's the problem with these AI-generated ads. You think they're cute until you look at it a couple times, and then you see the overtones or the undertones in these AI-generated spots. And that's problematic. And again, because, you know, you're looking at it and laughing and thinking it's playful, people make decisions based on this stuff about how they're going to vote. It's problematic. Even the Pope the other day I saw going in on the dangers that AI bring our way, that we need to be mindful of. I'll digress on that for now. In my remaining moments with DeRoy Murdoch, his piece, "Black Candidates Do Not Need Black Voters to Win," and "Our Black Conservatives Still Doting on Donald Like the Rest of the MAGA Base," you're listening to Tavis Smiley.
0: In a world full of noise, one voice cuts through. Tavis Smiley has never backed down from the hard questions, never shied away from speaking truth to power and to the powerless, and he's not about to start now. This is the show people talk about, the one your coworkers quote, the one that gets under your skin in the best way. Tavis Smiley, nationally syndicated, unapologetically progressive, unapologetically real.
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9: You are indeed with DeRoy Murdoch. I got a tight 3 minutes here, DeRoy. So just top line right quick. I want to do two or three things in these 3 minutes. Top line for me, this piece that people can read for themselves. It's a special report. It's called Black Candidates Do Not Need Black Voters to Win. Today's Democrats grossly overreact to SCOTUS's 2026 Calais decision. We've discussed that ad infinitum, ad nauseum on this program, as you can probably imagine. But top line your piece for me right quick.
20: Just briefly, the idea that the only way for black politicians to win is to be in majority black districts is disproved by the fact that they won in constituencies without majority black populations. Obama won in the U.S. across the country, 12.6% black. Lauren Underwood in Illinois, she's in a district that's only 8.4% black. Deval Patrick, governor of Massachusetts, only 6.8% black in Massachusetts. And Burgess Owens in Utah, his district's 1.5% black. So black folks can win in districts where they basically get some amount of the black vote and then a lot of white votes to get in. That's the gist of it.
9: It's hard to argue with that point. That is a truth, and yet two things can be true at the same time. That can be true, and we can also at the same time be concerned about the rollback on voting rights in this country. Are you not concerned about the latter?
20: Well, you know, my concern about voting rights is things like the Save America Act not being passed. I mean, I want to see people actually vote on voter rolls that don't have dead people on them. I want to make sure that people go to the polls and actually show ID so we know who they are. We don't have people showing up to vote who shouldn't be there, and that they get counted on a timely basis, and only the real votes get counted, not ballots that shouldn't be in the mix. So that's my view on voting rights.
9: Last question here, DeRoy Murdoch. Donald Trump has been running the table. He took out Cassidy in Louisiana, took out Massey in Kentucky, took out Cornyn in Texas in 45 seconds. How do you read that?
20: Well, I mean, it goes to show that this man has tremendous sway over his base. The base is still completely in his corner. I think maybe at a level that might surprise some of his supporters. We'll see this fall if somebody like Ken Paxton is able to hang on to that seat or if it's going to be tougher. I think this guy Tallarico has a lot of strange things he said, like, you know, we have six sexes and that God is non-binary and all these other things. I think he'll have a lot of trouble explaining all that stuff. But there's no question whether you like or dislike Donald J. Trump. Man is absolutely dominating American politics and certainly dominating the Republican Party.
9: And are black conservatives still doting on the Donald?
20: You know, we offer our constructive criticism when we can, but I think we're probably more doting than non-doting these days.
9: That's scary. Anyway, that's his POV, and I'm not afraid to hear it. I always want to check in with my conservative friends every now and then just to hear what they are thinking, even if I disagree with it. DeRoy Murdoch, Fox News commentator, American Spectator, contributing editor, Daily Signal columnist. DeRoy, good to have you on. Thanks for your insights. We'll talk again
20: soon. Always great to be with you.
9: All right.
20: Okay, thank you very much. Be well.
9: Stay strong. More Tavis Smiley when we come forward.
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